0: And because the people who are arguing for what I guess we'd sort of loosely say is a sort of progressive view have, you know, they've won some, they've lost some, they've lost more, you know, that it often takes a long time for those sort of essentially good ideas, which are based on a collective thing, to actually make their way forward. I mean, one of the things, you know, like, and it's been there, as you say, quoting that bit from the book, I mean, it's been there right from the earlier settlement. You know, there were people who wanted to have a better relationship with the First Peoples, you know, that was something that was really very actively argued for. You know, there was... there was a real debate around things right from the very beginning. I mean, one of the but we've sort of not been good at remembering those things, you know, right. the good bits. And so, I mean, one of the stories that I quite like is, you know, that the struggle, for instance, to end convict transportation, you know, was a huge campaign, you know, and it was won, and convict transportation to the eastern colonies stopped in 1850 or whatever it was. Now, that should be a day that we absolutely celebrate. Mm. Now, that is a real marking of a society that said, actually, we don't want to be the place you send your convicts to, you know, in the way that the settlement was first established. That should be a really marking. Anyway, that was a pretty big achievement. But people wouldn't even know about it. You know, it's just completely become invisible. So I think that contest is very present. The uniqueness stuff, you know, I don't know. That's a hard question. I don't think I can answer that. I have to write another book on that.
1: Because I definitely felt it when I've gone through school and you know, turned 18 and stuff. And I was like, you know, what is the idea of being an Australian? What does it mean? And then you travel and you go overseas and you talk to other people and you meet other people, and they're like, they kind of define it for you. Yeah. They kind of can see in you what it means to be an Australian because it's not what they're used to.
0: Yeah. Yeah.
1: I wonder, do you think as a country we've discussed what our identity means more than any other country? Because I don't know, do you see the Americans and the Brits discussing like what it means to be American and British in the same way we do?
0: No, I don't. And I think that, you know, like the Brits have been absolutely hopeless at discussing, you know, the legacies of colonisation and empire. You know, like absolutely hopeless. I mean, until relatively recently, they just didn't even acknowledge, you know, that happened and that reshaped their society. I mean, it just couldn't do it. The Americans go back to their sort of founding principles and rehash them, and we sort of, you know, I think there'd been, look, there's waves of discussing and talking and debating what it means to be Australian. And you saw it in that sort of pre-Federation period where there's a really intense discussion about what sort of society did you want to create? You know, what sort of place did it want to be? And there were a lot of sort of really, really good ideas that didn't get up, you know, like, you know, whether there should be a Bill of Rights, whether citizenship should be defined, whether women should have the vote, you know, whether there should be recognition of First Nations people. I mean, those debates were very live. But then once the settlement's reached, you don't actually talk about it anymore. In that period after the Second World War, you know, it's a very active sort of discussion about what it meant to be Australian. Certain things happened, you know, the migration stuff happened, the reconstruction of the economy happens, but then it doesn't get talked about much anymore. And then you get to the sort of 70s period and it happens again. And, you know, when John Howard became Prime Minister in 1996, he said something like, oh, people are sick of the endless seminar on Australian identity. Let's stop doing that. And he very effectively did stop that conversation. And it was just, in my view, starting to get to a point, because by that stage the true import of the sort of the treatment of First Nations people was becoming very clear. The treatment of women, you know, like all of those things were very much in the public discussion. And by stopping that conversation, we're now in a position where everyone's got their own little bit of an idea, but we've actually forgotten about how you actually have that bigger conversation. And I think that's, I mean, we're seeing it playing out now in the sort of whole social cohesion debate, that it's not, we're not, because we've lost the language to talk about it beyond best little multicultural country in the world, we've actually forgotten how to do that. And so I think finding the tools to do it in a way that goes beyond a politician saying, Australia's the greatest country in the earth. Well, actually, it's not. You know, it's a work in progress. And so I think that programs like yours and, you know, things like, the part of the reason I was doing the book and the TV show is just to try and trigger a conversation that says, actually, I don't know the answers to all these questions, but we've got to sort of try and work it out together.
1: Why do you think it is? Why do you think it is that we haven't talked about our history, even between the good and the bad? Mm. Like, the Americans, they talk about their history all the time.
0: Absolutely. Absolutely.
1: Why do you think as a country we've kind of chosen to not?
0: Look, I do think that that Howard period shut down a lot of discussion and just said, don't, you know, let's not talk about it anymore. It's too whatever. I think that was a quite deliberate political strategy. And I think, and Howard himself has said this, that he wanted to create something which people could hang on to. So the sort of glorification of the First World War and the sort of whole Anzac tradition was something that people could hang on to without going into the more messy, complicated stuff. So I think that deliberate effort to shut down a discussion is really has really been quite quite important. Of course, it coincided with the sort of internationalisation of the economy as well. So people, you know, and young people especially, you know, think I'm a citizen of the world. You know, I can go anywhere. I can do whatever I like. You know, this is a big open world and, you know, I'll find my place. But the sort of economic structure became much more globalised as well. So talking about something that was particularly Australian became, it just became more difficult because there weren't a lot of the prompts around. The sort of early stages of the culture wars, you know, attacking the sort of creation of Australian film and literature, you know, public broadcasting, all of those sorts of things made it more difficult. You know, it seemed to be oppositional rather than mainstream. And then, of course, the other bit of that is that during that period from 96 to now, the population has increased hugely, and we've not really, because we've not kept having that conversation with the intensity that we needed to, we haven't actually put out the lines that make it possible for other people to both understand what went on before, but also to find their way of really engaging with something that's unique. One of the things that it was a, sort of an image that stays in my mind, is that, you know, when you're in a big airport, you know, like one of the ones in the Middle East that you no longer go to, and there's those endless, you know, travelator things, you know, you stand up with your bag. And it depends where you get on. You know, like if you get on at point A, you know, you get to see the whole journey. If you get on at point Z or, you know, point F down there, you see a very different part of the journey. And I think because of Australia being a settlement society, it's a bit like that. You know, I got on, you know, in the late 1950s. Well, you got on, you know, a long time later. Mm. And what you see is quite different because you don't know what's gone before, really. Mm.
1: Well, there's something interesting in that because how do you create an idea and an identity if every single decade, so many new people come with their own ideas and identity of what it means to even just be human. We've had, you know, you have the waves of colonization and then the waves of post-war migration and gold rush migration. How do you keep a constant identity through that? And it almost feels like that would be something that a Howard or a conservative Prime Minister would jump for, to be like, you know, even if you come to this country, you've got to have an Australian identity. You've got to understand what Australia means. But we've failed to do that. Almost shutting down the conversation has led to that.
0: Well, and I think that we got caught up, you know, like the big innovations, you know, in sort of cultural exchange and political innovations, you know, in the 70s, you know, and into the 80s and then on a bit, you know, were really profound, you know, like it was there in literature, it was there in film, it was there in music, it was there in, you know, all that sort of creative space, but it was there in political things as well. It was there in Australia increasingly taking a position as a sort of third power, you know, a middle power, you know, exercising its authority, being sort of innovative in, you know, like areas of women's rights and gay rights and environment and so on. I mean, all of those things were really, really important part of Australia. So, look, I think that in closing some of that discussion down, it was an attempt to hold on to a much simpler notion of Australia. And in fact, it was much more complicated. And that was a bit threatening for people, you know, who'd been, you know, who were comfortable in an old way of seeing things. And so, I mean, the example that I'd sort of point to in a way was that when the Prime Minister, the current Prime Minister Albanese, announced on his election victory night that he wanted to have the referendum into a meaningful recognition of Aboriginal First Nations people, and that the voice would be put up for a referendum. Now, at one level, that was, you know, he'd said it during the campaign. It wasn't, you know, it shouldn't have been a surprise. And at one level, and he says this in his sort of interviews, you know, following the anniversary of his election, you know, the last time, he said it was a request that came from the First Nations people after the constitutional convention that they had at Uluru, and so it was the right thing to do. But what he failed to do as Prime Minister, in my view, was he failed to make it about all of us. It wasn't just about giving Aboriginal and First Nations people recognition in a way that they were seeking, but it was actually about the whole country. It was about the whole country recognising that this was something that was truly unique, this sort of 65,000 years of civilizations. That was something really special and unique, and it actually touches us all. And I thought that sort of bifurcation, in a sense, that, oh, they asked for it and I'm trying to do it for them, and that's a good thing, missed the bigger argument, which is until Australia as a nation can actually come to terms with what that means, what that ancient history is, how it affects contemporary life, how it's, you know, it's come at such an enormous cost and at great benefits as well. Unless you can actually deal with that, you haven't got the baselines right for having a big conversation about what it means to be Australian, because you're still denying something which is so integral to it. So that's a long way around from your question, but, you know, you can see how my mind's going into that sort of space, that you've got to, until you can actually recognise what makes the place unique, at its core, it is that ancient story, those ancient peoples and those ancient ways of doing things still here, and then you've got the sort of settlement processes that have followed since. You've got to actually have that whole perspective when you're coming up with something that is about the place.
1: Mm. Okay, so let's break down some of the topics that you kind of go over in the book about. I want to look at each of the kind of values or markers of identity that we use in Australia. Mm-hmm. So let's start with mateship, right? Mm-hmm. In your book, you have this line, which I found really interesting. The dirty little truth about the Australian attachment to fairness is that it's always been partial. It was a bit like mateship. You choose your mates, you look out for them, rather than commitment to an all-encompassing principle like of the French, liberté, égalité, fraternité. Do you think that's true? Do you think that mateship is by nature excludes?
0: Well, I think there's been a fair bit of mateship that's excluded, yes, absolutely. And I think, you know, in its sort of very maleness, you know, it's an exclusionary thing as well, you know, that it's mateship is something that happens between blokes, you know. It's not, so, look, I think you know, you choose your mates. I do think that that's true. You know, and of course there are random circumstances that throw you into proximity with somebody else and they become your mate because, you know, by chance exposure. I think that the fairness thing is, you know, I think when you talk about values in Australia and you look at the sort of international surveys of values and you hear it then when your politicians talk about things, like, well, it's the faith in the rule of law. Well, I don't think that's a value. You know, that's either, you know, like that's the nature of the structural thing. Mm. The rule of law is a structural thing. It's not a value.
1: But us being sticklers for the rules, what about that?
0: Well, sticklers for the rules, it's a survival thing, I think. You know, I think that comes out of a sort of survivalist mentality, you know. And I do think that, I was just going to say, the notion of fairness is one which is fairly unique in Australia. And
1: right.
0: I think that there's a long history that follows that through and we can talk about that. So people are very sensitive to fairness and very aware when something is unfair. At a sort of almost instinctive sort of level. And I think that there is something pretty distinctive about Australia in terms of that. I've lost your question.
1: Well, where do you think that comes from?
0: I think there are a couple of things. I mean, I think I think that sort of convict process, you know, was obviously really formative in that, you know, what was fair and what was not fair and, you know, it was fundamentally unfair. I mean, it took on a separate sort of life during the whole sporting process, the attachment to sport, you know, what was fair, on a playing field, what was fair in a game, you know, who was cheating on, betting on horses or whatever. So there's a history of how that comes into being through that. But I think it's something that that people can hang on to, because it's almost like a childish sort of attachment. You know, when you're a little kid, you know, hey, that's not fair, you know. And so at its best, I think it's something that's really, you know, you can really build on. I mean, what we've seen, though, is fairness being used in a very partial sort of sense. You know, I use the examples during COVID, you know, of the very partial fairness that attached, you know, the sort of lifters and leaners, you know, that the politicians like to talk about. Now, I think if there's a way of really trying to institute a sort of notion of fairness, you know, very deeply and honestly and recognising where the gaps are, that's a great tool, you know. So I think that there is something really valuable and special about that idea that Australia can actually has got a history of and has got a way of building on.
1: In multiculturalism has become such a defining word in Australia, and John Howard kind of talks about, you know, we don't want multiculturalism, we want Australian culture. Mm. And I wonder if within multiculturalism and all of its benefits it's brought, whether there is something in not saying like we should wipe out every other culture, like maybe John Howard's suggesting, but saying what is it that makes us all one people with multiple cultures? Yeah. What is that Australian element to it?
0: Yeah.
1: What do you think that message is that a leader could potentially, a leader or anyone in society could bring forward to bring that conversation? What is the message of an aspirational Australia and an idea of an Australia that is more nuanced and true to
0: And it's sort of outward looking and inclusive and, you know, actually values human rights? I mean, it seems to me that they're the core things. I mean, one of the things that struck me, this sort of two things that I pick up on what you're saying. One of the things that struck me after the Bondi attack and the government's responded by doing punitive things, you know, banning marches, you know, all of that sort of stuff. You know, on one level, you understand that desire to punish, you know, the desire to actually shut things down because this was a terrible sort of assault on not just the sort of Jewish community, but on the nation as a whole. You know, it was just a terrible thing. And one of the things that really struck me was that Australia has never adopted the UN Declaration of Human Rights. Mm. It's never adopted a bill or an act which is, setting out what the human rights are of people who live in this country. It's not there in the Constitution. It's not there, you know, it's there in bits of legislation here and there, but there's not an overarching thing. And part of the argument about why it had never happened was that there was never a political moment which was so serious that you actually needed to actually articulate the human rights of Australians in legislation. And it seemed to me that Bondi, once the horror and the pain of it subsides, provides that sort of moment, that it says, actually, if we're going to be punishing bad behaviour, let's start off with articulating what we aspirationally see as good behaviour. What are the rights that we think that people who live in this country have as an intrinsic human right? Once you've established that, you can punish the bad behaviour. You can outlaw stuff very much more effectively because everyone's got a shared view of what it actually means. So at one level, I come back to a sort of legislative sort of thing that says this is a moment when we need a Human Rights Act in this country which is contemporary and expansive and inclusive and says to everyone that this is what it takes to belong. It's not rule of law or Australian values or, you know, waffly stuff. You know, what does it actually mean in really practical, down-to-earth terms? Now, that would seem to me to be a really good starting point for that sort of conversation. Historically, it's been rejected in Australia because the states thought that a national human rights thing would diminish their rights. That's gone now. You know, that's no longer an impulse that was once there. Queensland and Victoria and the ACT have had human rights acts that have been accepted by both Conservative and Labor governments for a considerable period of time. The polling now says that something like 80%, 87% of the population thinks there should be such an act in Australia. And you've, in a funny sort of way, the rise of the libertarian right and their attachment to freedom of speech and, you know, all the rest of it actually provides a platform for it as well. So that would seem to me to be a very practical political way that you could actually drive that conversation. So we're actually going to define in legislation what human rights mean in Australia. And we're going to introduce an act. And, you know, there were three Australians who were actively involved in drafting that UN Declaration of Human Rights. We still haven't done it. You know, this is a chance to do it. So that would be one way that I think that you could use the negatives of the moment to actually say, let's take it to another level. And really, you know, what parliaments do is legislation. Let's find a way of doing this. So that would be one way that I think you could actually politically use this time to actually just redefine things.
1: And I think you could almost do it in a more Australian way than, you know, the American way of, you know, you have freedom to do whatever you want. I think we value freedom from a lot more here. You know, you actually have freedom from people going out of their way with guns to harm you in the street. Like, you know, they don't really address that freedom in America. It's all freedom to own a gun.
0: That's right. It's the individual. It's the individual rather than the collective.
1: Yeah, the collective freedom from those kind of collective of good that we have in Australia. So,
0: yeah, I think, and you know, it's also about, I mean, I think one of the things that is not uniquely Australia, but distinctively Australian, is the sort of sense that the government order do this, you know, whatever it might be. And that goes right back, you know, because it goes back to the sort of settlement process, you know, that you had to wait for stuff to come from London. So the government order, you know, like it's really deep in the culture. And so I think that, you know, moving beyond that to, you know, because, you know, a declaration of rights implies responsibilities as well. And it also imposes on governments a way of behaving appropriately. And so you've seen that now, I mean, most dramatically, I guess, with the robo-debt, you know, process, that the government didn't behave appropriately and it deliberately didn't behave appropriately, or the agencies of government didn't behave appropriately. So, you know, a legislative framework to that, you know, would be really important. I mean, it pops up in weird ways. I've in recent times had a bit to do with the aged care system. The new Aged Care Act, it starts with these wonderful declarations of the rights of the older person, you know, the right to be consulted, the right to be involved, you know, blah, blah, blah. It's all lovely. Then the back end of the legislation is all about establishing a market, you know, and so there's a real tension in that. So I think in all of these little areas, you can actually go to something which, I mean, you know, you ask a question of what could a politician do? Well, I think that's what a politician could do, is actually really do the serious work about thinking about what a rights framework might look like. And then, you know, you start to have that conversation. There was a parliamentary inquiry which came up with these recommendations before the last election. And there's something like 400 groups that have signed up to this campaign. So there's a sort of thing that's happening on the ground. But getting the political traction is what you need to actually take it to the next level.
1: And looking forward, are you hopeful? How do you feel about us as a nation?
0: Look, I think this is an enormously wonderful place. I mean, I think it's got enormous benefits, and I think that it's got great people, great institutions, but I think we need to be a bit braver, a bit more courageous, a bit more willing to go back to first principles so that you're actually finding solutions rather than just putting band-aids on things as you go along. And so I think the courage and the boldness of doing that. I mean, there are plenty of lessons from history of how that's happened, and I think there's enormous potential. I worry that we're being too timid and that we're not being rigorous enough in trying to pursue that, and that we slip into a sort of an individualistic thing. I think the great strength of Australia is that collective stuff. And if we can help encourage politicians and others to find the courage to do that, that will be to our advantage.
1: Amazing. Thank you so much.
0: My pleasure. Thank you.
1: Julianne is someone that I really admire. She thinks so deeply and articulates so well the things that she's trying to say. So I would highly recommend anyone read this book, and I would recommend you also check out her column for The Guardian. I just want to finish off the episode by reading out something from the final page of the book. Goes, "Be bold, be bold, be bold. Reform is hard but worth it. Adopting this ambition and applying the values of respect and truthfulness, imagination, fairness, and egalitarianism would be a start. Platitudes and myths are not enough. A fully formed nation grounded in a civic, not ethnic, way of belonging without fear is still possible. The soul of the nation has a rich inner life. It holds the dreams and stories of those who have always been here and those who have come in waves ever since. Thank you for listening. For the full conversation, search for How We Got Here in Spotify or the Apple Podcast app. This show is hosted and produced by me, David Tom, with original music by Anya Hayward.

0: Hey, it's Tina Quinn from Fourth Estate. I've been with 2CR now for a number of years, and one of the reasons that I've kept up my association with the station, even though I've gone on to work for numerous other media organisations within the industry, is because it was the first place to allow me to cut my teeth as a journalist, as it has done for so many others who've come before me and since. I keep coming back to 2CR because I believe in it. I love you, 2CR.
1: You can't affirm this, man.

0: Hi, and welcome back to Fourth Estate, the show where we talk media, politics, and everything else in between. From Gadigal Land, Sydney, I'm Tina Quinn. Well, it's been described in some quarters as one of the most dramatic and ideologically charged federal budgets in recent memory. A budget accused of class warfare, branded a communist manifesto by parts of the tabloid press, and relentlessly framed through the language of broken promises. But beneath the outrage and political theatre, how radical were the reforms that are actually being proposed? At its core, this budget contains what many economists would describe as a relatively modest winding back of investor tax concessions. So there's been changes to capital gains tax and negative gearing, which still leave Australia's broader housing and taxation system overwhelmingly intact. Yet the reaction from sections of the media and political class has been explosive. There's been warnings of intergenerational debt, commentary that this is an attack on aspiration, comparisons to socialism and communism, accusations of betrayal, that rhetoric has at times seemed almost apocalyptic. It all poses a very important question. If even mild reform proposals generate this level of backlash, is it any wonder that governments become reluctant to meaningfully reform the economy at all? Today we examine not only the budget itself, but the media framing surrounding it, the interests shaping the debate, and the narratives driving public understanding of economics and political power. Joining me now is the editor of The Daily Telegraph, Ben English. Ben, welcome to Fourth Estate.
1: Good to be here.
0: So you've described the budget as a big taxing communist manifesto, and you've used a hammer and sickle graphic on the front page of the Daily Telegraph. Mm. What do you understand communism to actually mean as a political and economic ideology? And specifically, which elements of this budget do you believe are communist?
1: It's pretty basic. It's a philosophical and ideological basis, and that is a redistribution of capital from asset owners to workers, to the proletariat, which is, you know, very faithful to the article of Karl Marx. So, and that's what we're looking at here. It's actually quite unashamed in its ambitions. It actually pretty much spells that out, not in my words, but very similar to that, about saying that there's a disproportionate tax benefit for asset owners that disadvantages workers, and this budget sets out to restore a balance to that.
0: Well, I think the data and the research does show that there is great inequity in this country, specifically in the area of housing. But to your point, when people think of communism, they generally think of the abolition of private property, state ownership of industry, and centrally planned economies. This budget doesn't propose any of those things, though, does it?
1: No, and 100% it doesn't. But it does actually, if you think about at one end of the spectrum, laissez-faire, zero government, involvement in the economy, and at the other end of the spectrum, a command economy that is entirely run by the government, this budget does move the needle strongly towards the latter. So that's the point we're making. This is an ideological document which rejects the notion that the private sector is contributing more efficiently to our well-being than the public sector does.
0: You've argued this budget is deeply ideological. Do you accept that your paper's presentation and framing of it is also ideological? You know, the hammer and sickle logo on your paper's front page.
1: I don't only accept it. I embrace it. I mean, that's why we did it. It's to make a point. I mean, like, this is the thing, right? We're calling out a masquerade. The government's pretending that this is actually just a pragmatic, a necessary set of reforms. It's a cynical, politically motivated document to maximise their chances of re-election. It's not in the national interest. And I'll give you an example of that. They're talking about restoring equity for young homeowners. Well, if that's the case, why are they applying the removal of the CG discount to all asset classes. If this was simply about property, right, it would be aimed surgically at property, but it's not. And the document itself states in several places that it actually do the opposite. It'll reduce supply by 35,000.
2: But
1: homes.
2: Yeah, and there's a lot of research that goes to the fact that supply is not the issue. It's the distribution.
1: No. I reject that. And I'll refer you to the report by former RBA governor. His name escapes me, though, but Gladys Berejiklian commissioned him in 2017 when she became Premier in New South Wales to do a deep dive and a white paper into the causes of the runaway prices in the New South Wales market. And he came back unequivocally with the conclusion that it is supply. By the length of the country straight,
2: Ben, Australia has around 11 million dwellings for roughly 27 million people, and census data has shown a substantial number of homes are sitting unoccupied.
1: Yes.
2: So how, if you do the math in terms of how many bedrooms most of those homes are to each property, the numbers aren't really stacking up there to say that we don't have enough supply.
1: I mean, that's an overly reductive, simplistic way of looking at it.
2: I think it suggests the crisis we're not fundamentally
1: widgets. Humans aren't widgets, Tina, who can just be moved around. I mean, that's how leftist governments see us, is that we're just, we're just units that can be moved around. But that's not how market forces work. People have to go where opportunities exist. And that's why when you have immigration each year, an overwhelming majority of people who come from overseas are settle in Melbourne and Sydney. They don't settle in Albury. They don't settle in Toowoomba. They don't settle elsewhere. And as a result, you have to actually look at it at a more hyper-local level about what are the housing stocks in the areas where these people are going.
2: But again, the research is showing it is not a supply problem.
1: I totally reject that. I could cite to you, I don't have it at hand, report after report, economists, the government themselves, the opposition, everyone in the property industry themselves are saying there's not enough stock, there's not enough properties.
2: I'll bring you back to... It's no surprise to me that people in the property, lobbyists in the property industry are advocating that, as is the opposition.
1: But just because someone is a lobbyist doesn't mean they don't know what they're talking about.
2: That's true, but it does suggest that, and I think it's important to point out that there is a bias there. There is an inherent bias there of what they're
1: but
2: trying to advocate
1: an
2: for.
1: Bias. There's an inherent bias from other ends.
2: That's absolutely
1: of the
2: correct. That's absolutely correct.
1: Look, the point is.
2: Look, we're probably not going to agree on the fact that, I mean, there is so much data and research that suggests that supply is not the issue here. You disagree with that. I obviously disagree with that.
1: And that's fine. Yep. I'm not alone.
2: It's something you and I, we're probably not going to come to agreement on, in this conversation. But sure. I guess what I want to lastly bring it back to is, do you think, and you said earlier that you proudly accept that, yes, the Daily Telegraph and the masthead that you preside over is ideological. Do you think that increasingly ideological media...
1: I think everyone's ideological. Doesn't everyone have an ideology?
2: Do you think...
1: Do you use that in a pejorative sense?
2: In terms of the fact that, this is a newspaper, right? Do you think that's the right place of a newspaper to be
1: yes.
2: ideological? You do?
1: I think it's the right place for a newspaper. Look, I think if you want to be honest, everyone has a stance. Everyone has a view, okay? And organisations do. And as a media outlet, I think it's more transparent and more honest to be declaratory about what that viewpoint is. That doesn't it's not mutually exclusive with actually reporting in an unbiased fashion the news of the day. You can do both. You can walk and chew gum at the same time.
2: Do you think your paper is able

0: political editor of the Australian Financial Review. Welcome back to Fourth Estate, Phil.
1: Yeah, cheers, Tina. Nice to be back.
0: Shalala Medora, political reporter for Triple J's Hack program. Shalala, welcome.
2: Thank you.
0: Jason Kutsuka, special correspondent for the Saturday paper. Thanks for being with us.
3: Thanks for the invitation, Tina. It's a pleasure.
0: And Kalila Welsh, editor of Cheek Media. And this was, I believe, your first budget. Was this your first budget that you reported on in Canberra?
2: Yeah, that's correct. Very exciting. And thank you so much for having me.
0: It's a pleasure. It's a pleasure. Well, just going off that discussion I just had there with Ben English from the Daily Telegraph, this budget has been sort of sold as, I guess, really big and bold and, you know, almost reformative by some sections of the media. Jason, I might go to you first and ask your reaction to the way that some media is framing this.
3: Well, I think Communist Manifesto is probably Ben English just having a bit of fun. I mean, he is...
0: He did seem like he was having a lot of fun, I must say, when we were talking. He was smiling a lot.
3: I think that is clearly a gross exaggeration that he's making to try to make a point about the changes that Jim Chalmers has introduced in this budget. But I think there is definitely an argument to be had about some of these changes that the government is making and whether or not they are fair, you know, more fair to one part of society than the other. Certainly, Angus Taylor and the Liberal opposition have been, you know, hammering this point that they feel that this budget is kind of reawakens a kind of class warfare. I think that's a more kind of valid argument than the one Ben English is making about it being a communist sort of manifesto. But I do think there is a real argument to be had there.
0: Right. But is that class warfare, that class war that's sort of being stoked, do we think that is it the media that's doing that? Is it the government trying to stoke an ideological sort of class warfare?
3: I wouldn't go so far as to say it's class warfare, but I do think there's a bit of intergenerational kind of tension here. You know, the perception that baby boomers have had it good for so long, and that the government is making the argument, well, it's time to rebalance in favour of millennials, and it's that sort of younger cohort of the voting population. But I wouldn't go so far as to say it's class warfare.
0: Mm. Kalila, is this striking you as sort of communist manifesto, or is this really just like a soft reworking of negative gearing or winding back?
2: Yeah. Certainly not seeing signs of communism, I guess, in these changes. I think it is really interesting, and something we've talked a lot about in the wake of this budget is the split in how the media is reporting it. As you said, on the one side, we have kind of this conservative, or baby boomer maybe outrage around this change. And there's an adage that kind of goes, for the very privileged, the move towards equality feels like oppression. And so I think there is something to be said about, you know, how much is this actually going to negatively impact them realistically when we look at, you know, slightly rebalancing the scales. And then on the other side, in the progressive side of the media, there is also the question of, does this go far enough? Like, does this actually have the kind of immediate impacts that people are really looking for, and that a lot of young people, but not just young people too, like a lot of our conversations we had even with, some of the indies in Parliament, they were saying their constituents who are, often very wealthy, are even kind of not super cold to these changes because they can see how it's impacting their families and the younger generations in their families. So I think that there's an interesting dialogue here, but where we've landed is that, you know, it is a very, very gentle change that they've gone with, and they've clearly tried to upset as few people as possible.
0: Mm. Phil, this budget has been described variously as modest reform. Jason, I know you didn't describe it as class warfare, but some people have used that term, socialism, communism. It's all, I guess, dependent on what masthead you read. Before we do get into the specifics, do you think this budget actually does represent a major ideological shift from Labor, or do you think we're seeing a more dramatic media reaction than the policy itself perhaps warrants?
1: No, I think what we're seeing is the real Labor, and this is what Labor has wanted to do since 2015, when Chris Bowen, then Shadow Treasurer, addressed the National Press Club and said, and it was very gutsy at the time, and said we've got to rein in negative gearing, superannuation tax concessions, et cetera. Now, before then, that was considered heresy.

0: only the Greens, you know, were the party saying stuff like that. So what we're seeing here, Tina, is a fulfilment of an agenda that Labor has wanted to implement for the last decade. Now, they tried to do it from opposition twice in 2016 and 2019, and it killed them. And Albanese, upon taking the leadership of the Labor Party in 2019, said, these are the sorts of things we have to do from government. You can't do this stuff from opposition. It's too hard. And underscoring the sensitivity, the political sensitivity of doing these things, was their behaviour over the last 12 months, where they went to the last election wanting to do this. They had a plan to do CGT on the other side of the election. I'm not sure about negative gearing. And they used this sort of tactics of subterfuge and, you know, osmosis and whatever else. You know, they let the media, they dropped all these hints and breadcrumbs about intergenerational inequality. We had the Prime Minister after the press club, after the election, telling the press club, what we took to the election is not the limit of our ambitions. We had that sort of confected productivity summit last year where, lo and behold, the key outtake was intergenerational inequality in the tax system. So it's been this sort of bait and switch exercise that has brought us to this point. And it was absolutely no surprise they did this on Tuesday, because we'd all sort of worked it out well before they announced what they were doing. I think around the building at the moment, both parties are invigorated, both major parties. This is Labor doing what it was born for, redistributing wealth from the asset classes to the workers. And it's sort of given the Liberals a lifeline, if you like, because, you know, they're almost extinct. But suddenly they've got a fight on aspiration and tax, which is sort of the last, you know, political strength they have. So it's a fascinating dynamic around the place. But is it class warfare? No. But are they relying on inter-society resentment to carry their case? Most definitely.
1: Shalila, do you think that this is, in terms of what Labor has proposed here and put forward, do you think the reaction is deserving?
2: I think the reaction depends on who you ask. We spoke to our audience, obviously younger audiences, very regionally focused, and it was a real mixed bag. There was a lot of people who were like, you know, it doesn't go far enough because grandfathering means we're locked out as a generation from benefits that those who came before us have gotten. Others were like, it's about time. And others still, and I'd say probably the majority were like, meh, what's a budget? We don't really care. It's not actually going to impact us that much. And I think we have to keep in mind that while the media and while the four of us who are very deeply involved in this, or the five of us, I should say, we're very deeply involved in this, can frame it in a certain way, we have to be mindful of the fact that for most people out there, they don't know and they don't care. There is a real sense of grievance amongst young people about the fact that they feel like they're being screwed, essentially. And so bringing the budget changes down to a level of we're helping you try to get a leg up is the message that will resonate with that really broad section of the society that doesn't care or that isn't as plugged in to all of the ins and outs of a political message. I think that is a really easy message for Labor to sell, and the sort of ins and outs and the communism and all of that kind of stuff is just a bit of noise when it comes to actually what is resonating with people. And I think it is that sort of sense of we've been locked out and maybe this is going to redress the scales a little bit.
1: Phil, governments routinely adjust policy after elections in response to changing economic conditions. Why do you think much of this coverage, why did much of the coverage frame this budget through moral failure and broken promises, because, using that language?
0: Because it egregiously was, right?
1: But should we not be focusing on the substance of the policy itself?
0: No, I don't think any of us here, whether it's Kalila or Shalila or me or you or Jason, should normalise dishonesty in politics, right? This was flagrant dishonesty. We're not talking about something that Albo said before the election on the fly, you know, like a gotcha question or something like this. This was repeated denials in interview situations. I sat with him in the lodge a week before election day and we talked about property taxes, and he looked me in the eye, said we are not touching negatively gearing. It would harm supply and it would be anti-aspirational. These arguments that the government is making now are noble and worthy arguments, but they could have and should have been made going into the election, in my view.
1: Kalila, what do you attribute this sort of lack of political bravery overall to, this sort of reticence to introduce reform in this country and to, I guess, be able to be more upfront with voters and actually bring it to an electorate ahead of an election?
3: I think a really big part of it is definitely the fact that, you know, a lot of our corporate media is, you know, arguably captured by corporate interests or the interests of, you know, the very wealthy and powerful in this country. And I do think that, you know, particularly when we talk about the Labor government, I think that they are very worried about what that narrative is going to be when they introduce more kind of radical reforms that we would attribute to kind of the Labor Party of the past. I think that there's fears that of that being politically dangerous for them. And I think that they're, yeah, it's this capitulation, I guess, in my view, to the more powerful and wealthy and the kind of neoliberal ideology, I guess. But I think it's also been made politically hard by them as well. I think they are really like wedged, I guess, in between the progressive side of it. It's very hard to push through things because it's hard to get support if they don't go far enough. I understand that it's complicated, but I think, yeah, there's just a lack of will as the power does get more entrenched.
1: You do mention there the corporate media. Now, a lot of attention has been given.
0: Who is the corporate media?
1: Well, Phil, I hate to break it to you, mate, but...
0: we don't have a billionaire sponsor like a lot of the so-called independent. We're owned by shareholders. We don't have a boss. I mean, I don't get my marching orders from anyone. I mean, I just do my thing, right? Mm-hmm. I go home at night and see my kids on. I do sort of resent that classification. Yes, we're a financial business paper and a political paper, so our readers, we don't beat of anyone's drum. I mean, I started life writing for the Adelaide Advertiser. I then spent 7 years at the Sydney Morning Herald. I've been at the Financial Review for nearly 15 years, and I haven't changed a jot of my style. So I do push back at that a little bit. I mean, I operate on basic principles of objectivity and integrity when the stuff I report. And, you know, if you're a liar, you're a liar. I don't care what political stripe you come from. And, you know, I respect everyone else's view, but I'm not here pushing anyone's barrow. It's just I've been in this bloody caper for 30 years. You know, I've seen it all. I don't really respect any of them, to be honest. But it's
1: sorry, Jason.
4: I would jump in and support Phil on that one. I also would strongly disagree with that take that there is that, you know, sort of anyone is part of some sort of corporate media machine that is kind of...
0: I mean, News Corp used to be like, obviously, yeah. I think that's sort of, you know, when Murdoch actually had influence, when those papers actually had influence, but they ceased having influence like years ago.
1: Look, I don't think anybody at this...
2: Also failing to mention... sorry, Kalila, if you feel a little bit put upon in this this conversation.
0: No, I'm not having a go.
2: Like,
0: but I think
2: you also can't ignore the polarization that comes from social media, like to ignore that is really is a little bit naive. The fact that the conversation gets distilled down to your side or my side, I'm not saying that is what cheap media does at all, but I'm just saying that to ignore that as part of the equation about why politicians are timid or why they don't look beyond the next election.
0: And that's what I just added. That's what Jim Chalmers said to us on the record a week ago when we asked him, why didn't you take this to the election? And he said, because of social media.
1: Yeah. But, I mean, look, and we've all worked, you know, I'm someone that still works within the mainstream media as well. Much of the model is built around...
0: We're not pure.
1: In fact, I would argue we are the creators of the soundbite. So when it comes to...
0: That's the 6 o'clock news.
1: possibly. But I would argue that we are the creators of the soundbite. And I, you know, and I would also like to say, you know, Kalila, I don't know how many people here at this panel are consumers of cheap media, but I would actually commend you for the work that you do in terms of trying to bring nuance into a lot of these really difficult discussions. I know there's definitely social media players out there that are not great faith actors in that sense, but cheap media, I think, does go to backing up a lot of what it says with data and information and sort of fact-driven journalism, really. I just wanted to quickly touch on the things that were missed in this year's budget that weren't widely reported by much of the media. Kalila, you were in the room with Treasurer Jim Chalmers in a private room with some sections of the media, and you asked him specifically about the NDIS and also about social welfare.
3: Mm-hmm. I think that... And what we said to what I said to Jim Chalmers in the room was, you know, for people on the NDIS, it feels like the cuts to that program is funding a lot of the savings in this budget effectively. And I think that there's a lot of upset within the disability community, but also amongst young people who see a government where a lack of the gas tax, which I know was very big on social and as, you know, Chalmers has pointed out when I spoke to him, there was a big campaign and everyone kind of saw that. If you look in Albanese's comments on any post he makes on social media, on Instagram, every single comment. And it's real people. It's not bots. Just all they want is the gas tax. And I think the lack of supports for addressing poverty, for supporting people on the NDIS, the cuts there, people feel like the government is still prioritising. And even as well, sorry, with the tax reforms, the lack of the grandfathering included, they still feel like it's the wealthy and the well-off and the corporations that are really being backed in by the government and by these policies, as opposed to people that actually genuinely really need support and are doing, you know, life is really hard right now, and the supports for people on JobSeeker haven't changed in a long time. The NDIS supports are being wiped. That's going to affect so many people, not just the people kicked off. And the framing around this of kicking people off, it just really comes across as very cruel. There's so many opportunities, I think, that were missed here to make small differences, but really meaningful differences for people. And yes, we've got this housing change, and that is really big. But I think we've still walked away feeling like if we had the gas tax, $17 billion a year, what could have that have funded? And I think, yeah, there's a lot of views on what that could have funded, but it's kind of dialed down overall the kind of positive feelings that we have towards what we got.
1: Jason, why do you think a tax concession for a landlord is treated as sensible economics, but an increase to JobSeeker for someone living on, I think it's what, $404 a week, is treated as somehow dangerous spending?
4: Good question. I think it's probably, you know, there's a little bit of, what's the right way to say it? Yeah, I think a lot of voters don't like the idea of, you know, just handouts to individuals that, you know, that they don't want to. You know, I think there is a bit of resistance to the idea of people getting too much welfare, too many kind of personal handouts. I mean, there are a lot of handouts that people do receive, but I think increasing social welfare payments is a hard sell in many cases. But adjusting the tax scales at the other end, say negative gearing or the CGT discount, is probably seen as a broader, fairer, you know, way of helping people.
1: I want to thank all four of you for taking part in this today. Jason Katsoukas, thanks for joining us in Fourth Estate.
4: Thank you, Tina. It's been a pleasure.
1: Shalila Medora.
2: Thank you so much, Tina. It's been lovely.
1: Kalila Welsh, it's a pleasure to have you on.
3: Thank you so much.
1: And Phil Khoury, always a pleasure. Thank you.
5: No worries, Tina.
1: And thank you for listening. 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A big thanks to my producers this week, Adam Parker and David Tom, and to our socials team, David Belotasera and Yasmin Rianzi. I'm Tina Quinn, and this has been Fourth Estate. We'll catch you next time. Bye for now.

Good morning. Thank you for spending the last hour of your Sunday morning with us in a blissful reverie. I'm your host, Ruby, and I'm joined by my producer, Amy. And for the next hour, we'll be keeping you company as we take you through a dreamy sonic journey filled with ambient, electronic, dream pop, and shoegaze tunes, both new and old. Before we get into it, I want to acknowledge that this show is broadcast on the lands of the Gadigal people of the Eora Nation. We recognise that sovereignty was never ceded, and it always was, always will be, Aboriginal land. We have a treat for you today. A little bit later in the show, we'll be joined in the studio by alt-rock shoegaze trio Nausicaa, all the way from Nam, who will be chatting about their debut album and coinciding tour. But first off, here is the latest release from British DJ/producer Vegan.

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0: So that was Darkest by Nausicaa, an alt-rock shoegaze noise trio who are building a cult following in Nam. Known for their explosive noise catharsis and a fiercely independent DIY ethos, Nausicaa has spent the last year solidifying their place in the city's underground scene. Just recently, the trio released their album Dreams Like These, and I'm lucky to be joined by guitarist Dave, drummer Cameron, and vocalist Kristen from Nausicaa, who are in the studio with me now. Guys, welcome. How does it feel to have your debut album released into the world?
1: So good to finally have it out after, I guess, quite a bit of time working on the songs and, yeah.
2: Yeah, really great. Really great. Big relief. Yeah, for sure.
0: Big relief.
2: Feels good.
0: Yeah.
2: Yeah. Well, having a... yeah, it sounds a bit, weird. But,
3: Been sitting on the songs for a long time.
2: Yeah. So yeah, the songs have been around a while and doing most of it ourselves, or pretty much everything.
1: Yeah.
2: Recording it, mixing it, like mastering it. Yeah, it's a lot of hours. So it's just nice to, see something at the end of it. Yeah, really, really good. Feels
0: good.
2: Can
0: you tell me about the like DIY ethos you chose? Because I know that's like a big part of the band.
3: We can't afford to pay.
2: It's not by choice. There's no choice involved. let me just spin it that way.
0: Yeah.
2: We're heaps punk.
1: That's actually been, in that though, in saying that, it's been really nice to have like the creative control to really do what we like or what we think sounds good to us. And even all of it, like the visuals and the video clips and the art and the, I mean everything, the posters and the,
2: that's the other side,
1: everything
2: of it
1: involved
2: is having having that control,
1: so you create like a full world that's your, I guess, your whole vision, which is really fun to do in a
2: yeah
1: way.
2: And learning, you know, just I think we all love, just have a natural love of learning, like just for the sake of, you know,
1: definitely being acquiring new skills, I think,
2: yeah, all the time. So that's kind of fun too, but yeah It's a lot of work, but it's really fun. Yeah.
0: Yeah. When you're like coming up with a concept, because it's a whole world and you do everything yourself, is it you all kind of sit down and brainstorm together, or do you kind of bring different things in?
1: I mean, this album kind of didn't really happen like that. I mean, I feel like there was a bunch of songs and it was almost going to be an EP, and then like we actually then had more and more turn up, but they all seem to work in the same world. They were like naturally kind of like gravitating towards each other. And I feel like the visuals and everything kind of came from that sound world, and like I guess the, even the lyrics, like a lot of them would like have kind of similar themes intertwined, and even sonically I think too. But yeah, it just kind of became a thing itself in a way.
2: Yeah, it's funny, Kristen was saying like even yesterday, like how funny it is that it seems like the album, it seems so premeditated. It seems like we had thought of it beforehand, because they all, I mean, whether it's good or not is another thing, but they definitely, the songs all link up, you know, and they belong to the same world, but man, they're like, you know, there's songs from 5 years ago. There's songs from me, like 7 years ago. There's and the last song on the album was like a last minute addition as well, that was just like a new idea, which is really cool as well, but they all just kind of fit, so yeah, it's strange. It'd be really great to say like we planned this big like epic art world, like it's just not true.
0: But honestly, that's kind of the best way to do it. You said you like started with an EP and it became an album. That's like the opposite of a problem. Usually it's like we need to fill up the album and like write all these songs.
2: Totally.
1: Yeah.
3: I think there's so many songs in the back catalogue like this being like the sort of first album. When Trux got together for the EP, I think that Kristen and Dave were able to just look back into the back catalogue and see what else would like fit in this world that they were creating, and because these two write so much music, there was plenty to put into the album.
0: So now you have more for a second album. There's more in the back catalogue.
3: Yeah, certainly. Yeah, well, actually, definitely. Like just going to a little Airbnb together for the next few days, like in between shows, and have a bit of an intention to like produce some of the old demos and like write some new music together.
1: Yeah.
3: And I'll be a little bit more involved in like the writing or producing, I guess, of the drum parts, which will be, is exciting for me.
0: Okay, so you two, Dave and Kristen, are the main songwriters?
1: Yeah. I'd say
3: I'm just the drummer.
0: Yeah. No.
2: Not for long.
3: So
2: I guess overall I would write most of the like chords and guitar stuff. And Kristen writes the bass parts and plays the bass parts and the vocals.
1: Occasionally
2: and
1: I'll start one with like a synth or something.
2: But there are songs that have no guitar as well. Like there's a song Lighter on the album that has no guitar in it, which is kind of weird. But that's pretty much Kristen all the way through. So
1: it's kind of fun when they happen in different ways too.
2: Yeah. Yeah, for sure. And then Cam joined. So we were kind of a duo for a while, for a couple of years, with a drum machine and doing that whole thing. Which, took us to a certain place and it was fun. But I started writing a lot of guitar riffs. Again, listening to a lot more rock and, like, that kind of thing. And it was starting to become absurd.
0: Okay.
2: Because we would have, like, just like a rock drummer on a track. You know, and it was just
0: really DIY.
2: It was becoming silly. Yeah. You know, it was kind of So
3: everybody coming up to you at gigs asking when you're gonna get a real drummer.
0: Yeah. Oh no.
2: Which at first is like heartbreaking, but then you're like and then you rebel against it and you make it more electronic for a while and then you go, ah, you're right. Like drums are heaps good.
0: Wait, they kinda suck though.
2: Definitely need them.
1: And it made such a difference. Having Cameron.
2: Oh my god. Yeah. We are stoked.
0: That's a real shoegaze.
2: Cameron there. And
3: it's been a lot of fun.
2: Cameron is has studied audio engineering as well. And works in that field, AV installations and that kind of thing. So we are just like just so lucky, like we've got, you know, we can kind of stay a trio, you know, with his skill set, not only on drums but, you know, with audio in general. It's kind of, and that really helped with the me with the mixing of the album and mastering and stuff as well.
0: So you mastered the album?
2: Yep.
0: Wow. Okay. Yeah, can see the pain in your eyes.
2: Yeah. Because it's, I listen to it and it's always slightly softer than everything else. But it's louder than our previous EP, so eventually I'll get up to a it's an art form I'm trying to learn.
0: Well, as a listener, I thought it was amazing.
2: Thank you.
0: Yeah.
2: Thank you.
0: I really like The Darkness. That awesome. Was one of my favorite tracks. The Darkest. Yeah.
2: Yeah.
0: And I can see that you've written the song Leans Into the Shadows. Kristen, can you talk to me about what that means?
1: Sorry, say that again.
0: The song Leans Into the Shadows.
1: Oh, yeah. Like, just kind of... Yeah. I feel like in this album there's, like, I don't know, a bit of a theme in some of the songs, just, like, between, like, light and dark not always being, like, a negative thing as well, and or having darkness to be able to see the light, really, like, as corny as that may sound.
0: No.
1: But yeah, a lot of imagery. I think I'm really drawn to things with, like, even just like maybe like poetry and film and music and art, anything that has like an interplay with the shadows. So I think I was trying to capture a bit of that in the songs, whether it be lyrically or musically. Yeah.
0: What are some of your inspos then, that like outside of music, that you kind of draw upon?
1: Yeah, I feel like it's sometimes a big miss, like a big mashup of like maybe a movie I've been inspired by, or a character, or and then part of a book I've read recently, or lyrics from songs, or even just the like an artwork. I'm super visual, I think, so even just looking at something inspires me, I reckon. And at home, like, our view pretty much looks at like cityscape. So I feel like that's definitely influenced a lot of writing, like late at night.
0: Yeah.
1: It's just seeped in.
3: It shows up as a common thing.
1: Yeah, yeah. I think the albums are very night based. I think I think that's a huge.
2: Probably just because we live on level 6. That's the main inspiration. Just looking out the window. It's true though. We do have an amazing nightscape view from our apartment where me and Kristen live. Yeah.
1: And in general, I think we're kind of a bit nocturnal anyway. So.
0: Yeah. A lot of creative people are.
1: Yeah,
0: that's
1: exactly.
0: When the best work gets done.
1: So, yeah, I think
2: it's
1: definitely night is a huge theme there.
0: Yeah. One of your music videos, you've got this like umbrella and you're in the city. Reminded me of that movie Perfect Blue. I don't know if that was...
1: I haven't seen
0: that. What was your inspo behind that?
1: Well, I feel like that song was pretty inspired by a bit of like... Have you seen Lost in Translation?
0: No, actually I haven't.
1: That movie? Like, I really like that movie and the atmosphere and all the scenes. It's set in Japan.
0: Mm.
1: And even the soundtrack, like there was like an MBV song. In there, I feel like that really inspired Ultraviolet. And we were in Tokyo. I was like, Dave, we just gotta see if we can film something just in case it works out. And it happened to like rain that day, so all the lights were like reflecting on the streets and the road. And it definitely helped that it rained. I feel like it made the shots a lot cooler.
0: I love it. It's such a cool video.
1: Oh, thanks.
0: Yeah, it's sick. On the album, Cameron, do you have a favorite track?
3: I like a lot of the tracks.
2: Do you like mine better or probably mine.
3: I don't even know who wrote them
2: necessarily. Exactly. So choose carefully.
3: You know, yeah. I like a lot of the songs. Yeah. Maybe Ultraviolet.
0: Mm.
3: Yeah. And Dreams Like These.
0: I think that's my favorite one.
1: Oh, yeah.
0: And I like Second of May. It's really cool. Yeah.
1: Yeah.
2: That was the one at the end.
0: Yeah.
2: That's a baby.
1: Yeah, it's crazy how that kind of came together, that one. I feel like you just wrote this guitar part and then I had a go of a vocal and that was it. Like, that was done. Like, hey, maybe we can just put this on.
0: That's the best.
3: When we were trying to put the album together, Kristen, like, I guess, came to Dave and I and said, oh, I've got these songs. Like, maybe you want to check them out. Let me know what you think. And it was very, like... humble and thinking that the songs were maybe not good enough for the album, and then Kristen just shows us like these tracks and I'm just blown away every time at her songwriting. Like, it's very beautiful.
0: Yeah.
3: And like fits into the whole world and aesthetic of Nausicaa.
2: Yeah. Like, the song really nice. The song at the end, which is the second last song on the album, that's all Kristen.
1: Not true. You got like the guitars at the end are like.
2: There's the
1: moments where it becomes a big like swell or storm or something. Mm.
2: But the drum loop and
3: it has a drum beat that I didn't
2: make. The piano
3: and it's better than anything I could
1: do. I thought we should replace that.
3: There's a lot of great songs in the album. I like to listen to certain ones and then I like to listen to certain tracks and then I like to play certain tracks that are different to those. And yeah.
1: And then some of them feel different again when we play them live. I'm like, oh, this one's really...
2: Yeah, they're already morphing into different things, which is really fun.
0: Is it like, can you play a song live and then you mold it around that, or you write it down first, you record it first and then go out and change it?
2: Well, at the moment, they've all been recorded first.
0: Okay,
2: And then we kind of adapt it to the live trio thing.
0: Yeah.
2: Even though there might be like 15... you know, layers on it in the recording. It's like trying to find out how we can make it effective as a trio, which sometimes involves like really rearranging things, but hopefully keeping the...
1: Sometimes for the better. Like the first track on the album, Heavy, we originally had like electronic drums, but it was always not sitting with us. We're like, there's something about this that's just not it. And then as soon as we were playing it, like workshopping it with Cameron, and it was just like, oh, this is what it needed. Whatever you were bringing to it was just like the exact the missing piece.
0: That's so cool. You guys have like your little world. You say like Nausicaa is like a world, which is so cool. And you hosted a rock event, Into Darkness. Was that part of the world?
1: Yeah, I'd say so, because it was like, I feel like We even had like a decor artist, Sammy, come and do like the stage for us with like all these suspended like fabric and hanging things, and we had like, you know, the fog and the lighting. So it was definitely like we wanted to make an atmosphere and a vibe. So it was very like shoegazy and nighttime. Like the poster was all very like night cityscape. And I feel like all the bands kind of...
3: All the bands were awesome.
1: Yeah.
3: We were able to be like really pick and choose some bands that we love. Yeah.
0: That's so cool. What's the scene like down in Melbourne? Is it like more of a kind of shoegazy scene? Is it easy to find bands that like fit your genre?
3: Yes and no. There's quite a few of them, but whether they're available or not is another question. I think we're still finding our feet in the scene.
1: Yeah.
3: There are a lot of great bands. Like, I have to say, there are so many great bands, great duos.
1: Yeah, and a lot of great venues around too. Like, very
3: I do
1: supportive.
3: Think, yeah, I think we are in a bit of an awkward position with our sound where we're not defined by one specific genre, and maybe that makes it hard to find like other bands that we really align with, because we're a little bit alt rock, we're a bit noise, we're a bit grunge, we're a bit shoegaze.
2: Yeah,
3: and there are a lot of other bands that are like very typically of their genre.
2: Yeah,
3: you know, we get lumped in with like the heavy thing, like the pub rock punk thing. So we're definitely still trying to find out the best way to like book a lineup. But the scene is amazing.
2: Yeah, absolutely.
0: Yeah, that can be hard because like you can find a band that might not really align with your genre, and then it's like, well, the fans of them like us.
2: it's always like, a risk.
0: Yeah,
2: it's like yeah, we've, I mean, as a duo and also as the like heavier trio now, we've played with like, you know, like electronic acts. We've played with metal acts. We've played with like punk acts, like goth acts, and it's like, it all seems to kind of work. Like some, like it's never really failed.
3: No.
2: I think like been an epic fail. so it's kind of cool, I guess. Yeah, we kind of lean into it like song wise into different genres. Rather than the band, but
0: so
2: can pros and cons.
0: Hard to find your feet sometimes.
2: Yeah.
0: Especially as like a newer kind of trio. So you're currently on your album tour. You played Wollongong last night. You're playing Lazy Thinking in Dulwich Hill next Thursday, and then Canberra a couple of days later. I know it's only been a one stop so far, but how's it going?
1: I feel like we had a really good time in Wollongong. And yeah, we didn't really know what to expect because we hadn't played.
3: We had three pre-sale tickets.
2: we were
3: prepared
2: we didn't know
3: for
2: what
3: a
2: to
3: bad
2: expect.
3: Time.
2: Yeah.
3: But ended up having a magical night.
0: Yeah. Oh, good.
3: It was so good.
1: Yeah.
3: The owner of this
2: people
3: venue.
2: People came.
3: People came.
0: A lot
3: of people, actually. Yeah. The owner of the venue, Mark, is like an absolute angel of the music scene. Gives so
2: Holy
3: much
2: moly.
3: To the community. Yeah, shout out to Mark from Society Scene.
2: Oh, my goodness.
3: You know, he had like a whole production set up, like recorded us with a video camera and was doing lights, was taking photos all for free, recorded like multi-track stems.
0: What?
3: To send to us.
2: Yep.
3: All for a very cheap price.
0: And aww.
3: Just a lovely
2: set
3: guy.
2: Set up his smoke machine for us specifically
3: for us,
2: as well.
0: Yeah.
2: Which is,
3: very kind guy.
2: Yeah.
3: We're looking forward to playing there again already.
0: Yeah, okay.
3: It's left us feeling optimistic about the rest of the tour, that's for sure.
0: Mm.
3: Yeah.
2: Yeah. Another sense of relief, I think, because it's already, it's like, you know, it's like, we've definitely got one good one done.
1: Yeah.
2: So it's like, yeah.
0: Just go home
2: see what
0: now.
2: Happens.
0: Like,
2: yeah.
0: Oh, cool. Yeah, you can catch Nausicaa next Thursday, the 21st of May. We'll put the link in our Instagram bio there. Thank you guys so much for chatting. Before we go, is there anything else you'd like to plug?
3: I don't think so.
1: No.
3: Yeah.
1: I think that's
3: we've just got the shows coming up.
1: Yeah.
3: No other plans, really. We're going to start recording a new album. But
1: yeah.
3: Yeah.
2: I think the support bands we've got for the Sydney gig are really awesome. So I'd like to shout out and plug Spinning Cupids and Retap as well. So yeah.
0: Hell yeah.
2: If anyone's listening, check them out and come to the gig.
0: Come to the gig next Thursday.
2: Really good. I promise.
0: Thank you guys so much for chatting with me today.
2: Oh, thank you so much.
0: Going to play another track from their debut album. This is Night's End by Nausicaa.

That was Dreams Like These by Nausicaa. Before that, we heard Night's End. Absolutely incredible album. As I said before, you can go check them out next Thursday, the 21st of May. Gonna move it along to some Yule. My lovely producer Amy picked this one out. This is Doo Doo.

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0: That was Celestial by King Woman. Really cool track. Really cool album. I would recommend listening to that. That is from Celestial Blues, that album from King Woman. Amy and I actually saw them like 3 years ago now. They were supporting Earth Eater. And we'd never heard of King Woman before. You know when you kind of rock up to a show and you're like, I don't know who the supporting act is. And we saw them and we were like, our minds were blown. My eyes were coming out of my head. It was insane. It was like, she's got such a powerful voice and it really translates live. But I would really recommend seeing them if you're ever in New York there. We're going to keep it rolling now. We've only got about 10 minutes left, unfortunately. But thank you so much for spending your morning with me. I'm going to play the new Garden song, which has come out just recently, a few days ago. They haven't released anything since last year, but in classic Garden style, they've got this new music video that accompanies their song. Some cool experimental synths in this one. This is 5 Mile Ponytail.
1: She was floating horizontally up and down in front

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Well, I hope you are awake now. That was Mad for None by 09 Peace. Before that, we heard The Garden with 5 Mile Ponytail. Let's keep it rolling with some Kiss Facility. This is Karma 14.

That was Karma 14 by Kiss Facility off their latest album there, which came out recently, Kuzna. The duo are dating, actually. It's a pairing of Sega Bodega, if you have heard of him, a really cool artist, and Maya Alcateri. They both produce and write, and they are based in Paris. So I'd recommend checking out that album. If you like that track. Now, we only have a couple more minutes with you, unfortunately, but thank you so much for tuning in this morning. It's been a real pleasure to be on your airwaves. I love Tuza so much. And you can also check out our playlist from our Instagram, reverie.2ser, if you like the tracks today. And you can listen back to the interview, which will be on the website. I'm going to end the show with this track that Amy chose. It's called I Wish You Would Make It Easy by Baby Morocco. Have a lovely rest of your weekend, or what's left of it. You've been listening to Reverie. My name's Ruby. Thank you.

0: 2026. Welcome to Third Sunday for a new year.
1: Yes, we're here to scare the squares and play thousands of records that sound bad, but we found some really good ones.
0: We got all sorts of 7 inches of satisfaction, strictly for your pleasure, just for you. Thank you for tuning in for another delightful week of Psychedelic Sunday. What do we got first, DJ Super?
1: A little bit of surf music, because I'm assuming someone's heading to the beach right now.
0: Probably.

0: You tuned to Psychic Sunday to CR 107.3, home of the head. Just then, we heard from Big Ella doing Too Hot to Hold on Record Shack Records. It's a crappy looking label. And before, I'm sure they put out some good stuff, but that label sucks. Visually.
1: The pressing's pretty ordinary too. I've got that record too, and I'm always disappointed when I put it on that it doesn't sound very good.
0: We are allegedly, don't defame anyone on the air. The station has to pay for that. That's why they sent us on that special course.
1: Oh, thank you.
0: Before that, we heard from Bryce Cofield doing Tempted on the Madison Records label. Sample copy, not for sale.
1: The Shantays gave us a bizarre kind of version of Move It! I'm sorry that wasn't the original. I couldn't find the other copy.
0: Yeah, it's like an 80s reissue where they tried to make a mono record stereo and just made it sound weird.
1: Yeah, anyway, Slow Drag was the other one we heard by Roosevelt Greer on MGM Records. That was a special disc jockey record.
0: And check it out, someone covered up the bit that said promo not for sale because I guess they're trying to sell it.
1: They were worried that someone was going to come and arrest them.
0: Up next, on Atlantic Records, we have Travis Wammack doing Night Train, the famous James Brown song I think a bunch of other people did before him. But this is the most turbo version I've ever heard of this song. Are you ready?
1: All aboard!
0: Yeah!

0: You're tuning to Saturday Lake Sunday to SCI 107.3. Who are they? Man, we've got a very special yelling guest in the studio right here. It's Lachlan, music manager. What do you have to say, Lachlan?
1: Hey!
0: What did we just hear, DJ Sue?
1: Oh, that was Barbara and Brenda on Heidi Records with That's What You've Got, Soul! And also Timmy Euro with I Ain't Gonna Cry No More!
0: I can't believe they sent the music director down to make sure we didn't defame anyone on air.
1: He's watching us.
0: Allegedly.
1: He's making, taking notes!
0: Allegedly! Before that, we heard on Karen Records. Karen? We Got a Thing That's in the Groove by the Capitals, and the top of that set, the most turbo version of Night Train that I think exists on Atlantic Records, Travis Wabick doing, that's right, Night Train.
1: All right, this next one, King OPP, Big Break Alert!
0: Oh, man, the DJs are going to be scratching their goatees, aren't they?
1: This one's worth, this is a classic synthetic substitution by Melbourne Bliss. Check out this break!
0: Don't bootleg it.
2: Yes.

0: out of Adelaide, that was the Masters Apprentices with War or Hands of Time. And the other side too, Undecided, proving that something good has come out of Adelaide.
1: We also heard Synthetic Substitution by Melvin Bliss on the Reservoir Recordings reissue label.
0: And he was so happy, he just cracked that open.
1: I know.
0: Fresh out the packet,
1: yes,
0: mate.
1: Yes, it smelled
0: just
1: good.
0: Just show.
1: Yeah, we also heard Get a Groove, and that was by Thomas East and the Fabulous Playboy.
0: Up next, we are going to hear from the Fabulous Wailers out of Tacoma, Washington, doing their incredible tune, non-hit, Out of Our Tree.
1: So much fabulous!
0: Yeah!

0: echo?
1: Where?
0: Is my echo? There it is. What did we just hear, DJ Soup?
2: That was Clyde McFadder. It's the B-side of Lover Please with a track called Let's Forget About the Past. Goes out to all the people for the 2026 new year that might be holding on to the past. We also heard Slow Twistin' by Leroy Jones on Giant Records.
0: Before that, on Modern Harmonic Records, we heard Buzzsaw by the GCs, which was Glenn Campbell's band, which he called the GCs, which made me think that the Bee Gees are probably called the Bee Gees because Barry Gibb. Hey, there we go. Unlocking the secrets of the past with
1: Psychedelic Sunday.
0: Before that, on the Fabulous Norton Records, we had the Fabulous Wailers doing the fabulous tune Out of Our Tree.
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0: tuned to Psychedelic Sunday 2SER 107.3, home of the hit. Just then, we heard on Hiton, Schallplatten, German pressing of an otherwise slightly more expensive record, done cheaper. That was The Creation doing Painter Man. And who would be a Painter Man? It's a good question. I don't know.
1: Do you like painting?
0: Like houses or
1: either. Generally, do you like having a paintbrush in your hand?
0: Yeah, I'm down with painting stuff. Sure. Let's. All right, the Psychedelic Sunday painting special. Yeah, all right. It's coming. Beware. And before that, on Bell Records, we heard Dark Part of My Mind by Crazy Elephant, this silly B-side, which is so stupid. That's why we had to play it. A Super K, Castanets and Cats production. A production duo that I love. The Bubblegum Kings.
1: The Tornadoes gave us Bustin' Surfboards, but it's a bit slow for any surfboard busting.
0: No one's busting a surfboard that slow, but that's one of those famous tunes that was on Pulp Fiction.
1: Yeah, exactly.
0: The famous drug buying scene.
1: That's right. We also heard Smokey Robinson and The Miracles on Motown with Doggone Right, one of my favourite slow soul ballads, if you like. And seeing it's this time of the year, everyone's chilly out a bit, I thought it was a good time to play it!
0: All right. Thank you for tuning in for our first episode of 26. What's going to be another fantastic Psychedelic Sunday of weird records we're going to play for a little bit longer.
1: Yes, coming up next is another show with Seth Jordan called The Tiki Lounge.

Hey, hey, hey, and a big aloha, aloha, aloha. Come right on in, sit yourself down. Once again, you have found this audio venue that's known as the Tiki Lounge Remix. And we are the home of creative Sonic Exotica. And I'm your host and DJ here in the lounge. My name is Seth Jordan. And every week, I bring you the very latest in the global world music scene, contemporary jazz, digital beats, bit of dub and reggae thrown in. And in the first hour of this edition of the program, we've got some contemporary Nigerian UK sounds from London, as well as some more traditional highlife music from Nigeria itself, plus new music from Cameroon, Egypt, and Turkey, and the continued solid world blues from an 83-year-old American roots legend. All that's coming up in the first hour of the Tiki Lounge Remix. And to kick things off, we're going to head to London, and the Nigerian group, or rather it's led by a Nigerian singer, Miss Eno Williams. The group is called Abibio Sound Machine. They've been out here to Australia before. They got a brand new single out, and it's called Return to Sender. From London and Nigeria, this is Abibio Sound Machine, starting us off right here in the Tiki Lounge Remix.

Yeah, all those bright spinning guitars there on a track called Kenechi Kwa. And it's the title track from a brand new album out from Nigeria from Azuka Moweto and his Anioma Brothers Band of Africa. Big long name there, Azuka Moweta. Last name is spelled Moweta. And his Anioma Brothers Band. Anioma is spelled Anioma. It's a good album. It's out on the Palenque label. And that title track, Kenechi Kwa, translates as Giveth Life. Great high life sounds from Nigeria. Here's another good long instrumental from the band. This one's called Ogalanya Sound System. From the album Kenechi Kwa, from Azuka Moweta and his Anioma Brothers Band of Africa from Nigeria, right here in the Tiki Lounge Remix.

0: Guarie.
1: On a track called Batrika. That's the wonderful vocals of Miss Coco Mbassi from Cameroon. Mbassi is spelled M-B-A-S-S-I. Coco Mbassi comes from a brand new album from her called Uwekedi. I'll spell that too. It's E-W-E-K-E-D-I, Uwekedi. And it's been quite some time since we've had a new album from her. She was actually born in Paris, and these days she's based in London. Coco was around in the early 2000s. Her first album, Sepia, came out in 2001, was nominated for BBC World Music Award, and won the German World Music Award. And her second album, Cecilia, was released in 2003. I'm not sure of the year, but she actually came out and played at WOMADelaide around that time, and she was very impressive in those young days of hers. She's 57 now, and as I said, we haven't had an album from her in quite some time. Back before she launched her solo career, she used to be a backup singer for people like Salif Keita, the group Turukunda, Ray Lima, and Manu Dibango as well. So she had the runs on the board, and she certainly deserved her solo career. Nice to have a new album from her. Here's another track from it. This is called Umbembe from the album Uwekedi. This is Cameroon's Miss Coco Mbassi, right here in the Tiki Lounge.

on a track called Czar 12. That's the unmistakable voice of Miss Natasha Atlas, the UK-based Egyptian-Belgian singer who's been around for a long, long time. She's actually 62 years old these days, and that comes from a brand new album from her called Parallel Universe, out on the Air Phono label. And it teams her up with longtime musical partner, violinist and producer, Mr. Sammy Bishay. Natasha Atlas, of course, almost a permanent guest in Transglobal Underground Group over the years, has had a long career herself, and she's still in very fine voice, and it's good to hear this new album from her. She's been trickling out a couple singles over the last few months that I've been playing for you here in the program, and the entire album has now been released. Once again, it's called Parallel Universe, Natasha Atlas and Sammy Bishay. And here's another track from it. This one's called Dasha. From the UK, Egypt, and Belgium, Miss Natasha Atlas on the vocals, right here in the Tiki Lounge Remix.

And that is the unmistakable voice of Mr. Taj Mahal, who's still going pretty strong at the age of 83, a great American blues roots legend, with a brand new album out from him as well called Time on the Resonating Records label. Always good to hear Taj. Keeping it real there on the Talkin' Blues. Here's another track from the same album. This one's called It's Your Voodoo Working. From his upteenth album, this one called Time, this is Mr. Taj Mahal and his Phantom Blues Band right here in the Lounge.

And that is just about all the time we've got for this first hour of the Tiki Lounge Remix. Plenty more good music coming your way in the second hour. Some great, great new albums released this week, and I'm going to be sharing them with you. Right now you're listening to La La La from Turkey and a track called Bebok and Lamadim. And the program is produced here in the studios of 2BBFM in Bellingen, New South Wales. That's on Goombanga country. And it's distributed all around this big land by the good folks at the Community Radio Network, CRN, with support from the Community Broadcasting Foundation. See you in the second hour. Leave you with a little bit more here from La La La from Turkey here in the Tiki Lounge Remix.

Yeah, it's a track called Scat, and that is the great Cuban trumpeter Mr. Arturo Sandoval from a brand new album from him called Sangu, S-A-N-G-U, with a k over the U at the end there. It's just been released on the TM Records label, and Arturo Sandoval is starting us off for this second hour of the Tiki Lounge Remix, where we've also got new jazz sounds from Brazil and Spain, as well as from Bahrain, from Cuba, and from up in Norway in Scandinavia. A lot of good albums just being released right now. I'm going to be sampling a few of them in this second hour, but I do want to go back to this new album from Arturo Sandoval, Cuban-American jazz trumpeter, pianist, timbalero, and composer. When he was still living in Cuba, he was influenced by jazz musicians like Charlie Parker, Clifford Brown, and Dizzy Gillespie. And in 1977, he actually met Gillespie, who became his friend and mentor and helped him defect from Cuba while on tour with Gillespie's United Nations Orchestra. Sandoval became an American naturalized citizen, and his life was subject for the film Love or Country, the Arturo Sandoval story, back in 2000. He was also part of a groundbreaking group in Cuba called Ira Carrer, which also featured people like pianist Chucho Valdez and reed player Paquito de Rivera, both of whom are still alive and still performing as well. Arturo himself is 76 years old now. In 2024, he received the Kennedy Center's Presidential Medal of Freedom, and he's a 10-time Grammy Award winner, as well as a Grammy Lifetime Achievement Award recipient. So he's done it for a long, long time. Good, good player, always and always. Let's hear the title track from this brand new album. Once again, it's called Sangu. On the trumpet, Mr. Arturo Sandoval, right here in the Tiki Lounge Remix.

on a track called Pau Rulu from Brazil. That is percussionist Mr. Herto Moreira, along with Brazilian composer, producer, and multi-instrumentalist Mr. Ricardo Bacelar, from a new duo album from the two of them called Maracanos, out on the Jasmine label. Herto Moreira is a Brazilian jazz drummer, composer, and percussionist himself. He's married to the great jazz singer Miss Flora Perim, and their daughter Diana Moreira is also a singer. And both Herto and Flora are now both 84 years old. And Herto himself came to prominence in the late 1960s as a member of the Brazilian ensemble called Quarteto Novo. He then moved to the United States, and over time he worked in jazz fusion circles with the likes of, wait for this, Miles Davis, Return to Forever, Weather Report, and Santana. Not a bad CV at all. It's good that he and Flora are still recording and performing, and this is a very fine new album with their friend Ricardo Bacelar, who's only in his mid-50s, so he's the youngster of the group. Once again, the album's called Maracanos, and I want to play you another track from it. This one's called Vu de Tarde, and it does feature some minimalist singing from Flora Perim on here, and at 84, the fact that they're still performing is just wonderful. Herto Moreira and Ricardo Bacelar with Flora Perim on vocals, right here in the Tiki Lounge.

Don't get

Oh, my God.

call you back. All of the money, all of the thing. All of me like anything I shit. I want you back, but I want you back. Shit, call you back, call you back, call you back. Shango, come on, come, you see.

Oh yeah, isn't that good stuff? That's a track called Africa in My Fingers, composed and played by the great Cuban jazz pianist Mr. Omar Sosa and his Cuarteto Americanos. He's got a few quartets out there, but this is the one based in the Bay Area of San Francisco, Latin World Jazz Ensemble, Cuarteto Americanos. Omar Sosa on the piano, wonderful, wonderful player. We're going to have Omar here in the program as a special guest here in the Tiki Lounge. He's been here several times in the past. Always good to catch up with him. He's an eccentric character and one of the finest musicians I've ever come across. I actually toured with him out here in Australia a couple of times and was just flabbergasted by his skill and creativity. And that comes from a brand new album from Omar. He's very prolific with his albums. This is one just out on his own OTA label, OTA, and it's called We Are Not the Headliner. Gonna have to ask him about that title. And it's a pretty incredible album. And in the ensemble, it features multi-reed, including saxophone and flute master Sheldon Brown, deeply versatile drummer Josh Jones, heavyweight Cuban baby bass player Ernesto Mazar Kindelin, and, of course, Omar himself on the piano and the compositions. He's a favorite of mine. Really happy to hear this new album, and I look forward to catching up with him in a few weeks' time when the album is fully released at the end of May. But for the moment, we've got permission to use these tracks. Here's another one. This is called Back Home to My Dwelling. The great Cuban jazz pianist Mr. Omar Sosa, along with his San Francisco Bay-based group, Cuarteto Americanos, right here in the Tiki Lounge.

and that's a track called Dawn Patrol, and it comes from the very creative UK-based Bahrainian trumpeter Miss Yaz Ahmed, and that's part of a new EP. I think it's going to be a four-track EP called Shinrin Yuku, which is going to be out at the end of this month, end of May, out on the Nighttime Stories label. I really like Yaz Ahmed's work, and she gathers good people around.

Sounder. That was recorded in both the UK and in Denmark, too, it says here. We look forward to the full EP slash album when it comes out at the end of the month, and we'll certainly be playing more tracks from it right here in the Tiki Lounge. Well, there's yet another fine new album out, this time from another trumpeter, but from Norway, Mr. Nils Petter Molvær, another big favorite of this show. Been listening to him for years, certainly got a very unique sound, and he's always worth paying attention to. New album coming out is called Be Quiet. It's out on the Edition label. This track is called London Hackney, and it features UK multi-instrumentalist and singer Miss Imogen Heap. On the trumpet, Nils Petter Molvær from the brand new album coming out called Be Quiet, right here in the lounge.

And over a bit of Nils Petter Molvær from the new album Be Quiet. That's just about all the time we've got for this edition of the show, which of course is produced in the studios of 2BBB FM in Bellingen, New South Wales. That's on Goombangir country. And it's heard on over 65 community stations all around this big land, like the incredible one you're listening to right now. 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That's T-I-K-I for the Tiki. 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

0: 2SER acknowledges the custodians of the Gadigal and Darug lands from which we broadcast.
1: Yeah, well, it's the original ganja smoking herb, man hustling, sentimental, smuggling, raw bar off neck. We're strike much by beat flight is split, passing through the time, pass through, coming like curfew. A top cat this. Special request to all the foreign dub massive. Don't know.
2: Unis. Man set up at a profile thing called rocking style. Yeah. Top cat alongside I and I. But you tell him style. Gotcha. Pat on him want to give him in a bungle and pile.
1: Mr. Williams and Top Cat I give him the cool profile. Watch out. Style and style and style can't spoil. Yeah, hear me?

Yes, yes. Foreign Dub Airwaves 2CR 107.3 FM. That was Mr. Williams and Top Cat with Rockin' Style. Plenty of new stuff on today's show and a little touch of the old and a little touch of the more recent reggae and dancehall vibes incoming with big artists and new stuff by Busy Signal. Capleton's got a scorcher. I've got some new Christopher Martin. Some new, I didn't do my research properly, some new Masika. I've got to say, Masika has got a tune that's blowing up worldwide at the moment. Also, some new Russian recovery rhythm, some Mr. Vegas, and some new Jada Kingdom. But for now, I've got a brand new artist by the name of T Natty. 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Believe is the tune. Check it.

0: Yes, yes. That was T. Natty and Addis Records with the tune Better Way. We're going to get the conscious stuff rolling. This is Natty King with Africa Calling.
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0: 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Natty King with some big horns. 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Here every Sunday, 3 to 5, bringing dance hall, reggae vibes all the way from Ultimo straight to your ear holes. And I got a classic one drop from the early noughties, that being Fantan Moja's tune, Nah Build Great Man. After that, I've got a little juggle on a classic 98 rhythm. But for now, Fantan Moja, check it. 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
2: 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Me see myself on this journey through prison as a just a part of my mission. 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Me come up prison. Why me do nothing? Why me, Jah? Why me, Jah? Why me, Jah? Why me, Jah?

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That was a Jar Cure classic all the way from the early noughties. Nah, Build, Nah, Great Man. And as I said, I'm going to do a little juggle now on a classic rhythm from 98. And I'm going to start with the Jar Cure once more. I Wayne and Richie Spice. 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

We have some more conscious incoming with a little juggle on the youths and youth rhythm. A little Luciano, Luton Fire, and Bushman. Highly underrated vocalist Bushman is Foreign Dub Airwaves 2SER. Check this.

Yes, yes. This next tune is a special little shout out going to the original dancehall queen Maya and her junior. The tune is Bushman with the title Zion. 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

0: Hi there, I'm Stuart Coop and I've been presenting Dirt Music on 2SER for the last 15 or 16 years. I want to keep doing it for another 15 or 16 years. I believe passionately in community radio and 2SER. 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
1: 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Okay, I've got a brand new rhythm. I played the first release last week. This is the Happy Wife rhythm. This is part two with some Egyptian and others. 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

0: A year on, we're gathering again to celebrate the life and legacy of Paris Pompour on Friday, May 8th. 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
1: World is in trouble anytime Bojabantan come. All right, no one, all the world around. Have mercy.

0: Yes, yes. Foreign Dub Airwaves, 2CR. That was the General Rhythm with Buju Banton. How must a God world run? And after that, I've got a bit of a tongue tied today. And after that, you heard Terra Fabulous with the tune Order. All right, I'm going to play another Buju Banton. It's hit number one in the US reggae charts right now. It's his big, big new tune, Butterflies. Foreign Dub Airwaves, 2CR. Check it.
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0: Brand new Capleton, incoming. Hold tight. Coming on this guy.

Yes, yes. It's a scorcher, Buju Banton with Butterflies. Speaking of scorches, I promise and I deliver. I have the brand new Capleton tune off his new album, soon to be released, called Heights of Greatness. It's a little return to the old sound for Capleton, and it's great to see. 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

Yes, yes. Protégé with the tune Sword and Shields, Bars for Day, off his new album Art of Acceptance. Speaking of new, I got a brand new Jar Mason for you. 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

0: This is Citizen Zane from Comedy and Signal Chain. I love 2SER. 2SER supports Australian music in Sydney. There ought to be more of that in Sydney.
1: 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Jump on to Love 2SER. 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As you just heard, that was Jar Mason's new tune, Get Craven, and that being a little snippet of the Bubba Tunde rhythm, a classic rhythm from the late 90s. All right, I'm going to go into the peppermint rhythm now. We're going to up the vibes a little bit. We're going to get a little bit duttier as I have some brand new Masika and a big rhythm by Russian. Foreign Dub Airwaves, 2SER 107.3 FM. This is the Peppermint Rhythm all the way from 2018. Check it.

0: Yes, yes. We got another juggle coming in from 2019. The tune is the Top Spot Rhythm.
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Yes, yes. To SCR. Romain Virgo, Christopher Martin. With the tune Glow on the Top Spot Rhythm. All the way from 2019. I did promise some brand new Masika. This tune is blowing up at the moment worldwide. I see it all over the socials. It's on a big, big rhythm. And this is the first tune that's released off it called the Hill and Gully Rhythm. A little bit of duttiness incoming. So little kids, hold your ears. This is the tune Slip and Slide by Masika. Foreign Dub Airwaves, 2SCR. 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

Yes, yes, Foreign W Waves 2SCR. That was an abrupt outro. That was Busy Signal with the tune Solo Live, his new tune. And before that, you heard Masika's new one that's been blowing up worldwide on the Hill and Gully Rhythm, produced by Stephen the Genius. I'm itching to see what other tunes is going to be on that rhythm. It's a big rhythm. All right, if you check your clocks, you'll know what time it is. It's about that time. And this one going out to the Joker Smoker crew all the way from 1990. It's a veteran, Charlie Chapman, with the tune called Chalice Burn. 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

0: Tuasiyar acknowledges the custodians of the Gadigal and Darug lands from which we broadcast.
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2: 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Sundays are packed full of vibes here in our little studio in Ultimo. Plenty of things coming up on a Sunday, and it's all positive. You just heard a little Joker Smoker 420 shout-out, Charlie Chaplin, with the tune Chalice Bun. And we're going to go into a new Russian rhythm now, featuring Molly, Asian, and Freeman HKD. Foreign WA Waves, 2SER 107.3 FM, some brand new Russian on the juggle. Check it.

Yes. That was Busta Lion, who's red hot at the moment with Gold Up and Little Lion Sound, tune called Dance Hall Party. All right, I've got some new Jada Kingdom up now. The tune's called Maxine, and then we're going to cool out with a little bit of new Cranium. Foreign Dub Airwaves, 2CR, check it.

0: Friday Drive. And I love 2SER because of the killer music that we play that you don't hear anywhere else, the incredible stories that we share, and the beautiful people who tell them.
1: Hello. Hello. Can you hear me?
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0: Yes, yes, Foreign W Waves, 2CR. That was the unmistakable vocal of Cranium with his new tune, Daily Bread. That's been banging the headphones lately. And it's definitely a very, very, very deep tune. A big tune in my books. All right, we're going to go into a little juggle on the YOLO rhythm from about 3 or 4 years ago. A little bit of Beanie Man, a little bit of Christopher Martin, and a little bit of DeMarco. And I have some new Capleton coming up off his album Heights of Greatness. But for now, a little juggle on the YOLO. 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

0: Hi, my name is Will. I'm a host of the Monday Daily Show. I love 2SER because it gives journalism students like myself a kickstart in their career.
1: 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Foreign W Waves 2SER 107.3 FM. As you just heard, 2SER is a bit of turbulent times happening here and we need your help. 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It's just a little survey and you'll get the latest information on what's happening and how to help a diverse radio community station, might I add, full of volunteers and help that keep running, and also diverse journalism and where people can ply their trade in journalism and radio. 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You just heard Chronics with the tune Freedom Fighter, and as I promised, I have some new Capleton again off his album Heights of Greatness. This tune is called Jar Is My Leader. The album is released, I think, about 2 weeks away, but I've got a couple of exclusives happening here. Capleton and Little Lion Sound with the tune Jar Is My Leader off his album Heights of Greatness. Foreign Dub Airwaves, 2SER, check it.
2: 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Oh, yo, how do I deal with it?

Yes, yes. Foreign W Waves, 2CR Community Radio, 107.3. This is Bling Dog and Bounty Killer with the tune Bustle Road. We're about to finish up today. I've got an old tune in a new style incoming to finish off, but don't you all go anywhere. The Beat Kitchen is up next with Top of Top Selectors, that being Rebecca Rosenfunk and Yummy the Cat, and they'll be bringing... Oh, man, my pronunciations have been shocking this afternoon. They'll be bringing you plenty of posse vibes all the way from Ultimo straight to your ear holes. Plenty of Afro, hip-hop, soul, funk, disco. Just top selectors they are, and I'll keep things rolling on this lovely afternoon. And I've got an old Eeka Mouse tune featuring Sly and Robbie all the way from 1983. But good news, it's been remastered. It being the I Want to Know tune. This is the 12-inch mix, signing out. 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

Heat Kitchen on 2SCR 107.3. Welcome to another show, another week. Hope everybody's enjoying their weekend. I'm Yemi the Cat. Shout out to the Foreign Dub crew, as always, for representing, for spinning those nuggets, for dropping those tunes. One of my favorite shows here on 2SCR. And of course, shout out to my co-host, Rebecca Rosenfunk. Much love, Beck. So, yeah, I've got some disco lined up for this Sunday. Some housey tracks and taking it back to the old school a little bit with some soulful tunes. And to kick things off is my first track. It's Summer Breeze by Joe Paciello. It's a smooth and sophisticated slice of house music and blends a nice warm jazz-infused groove with a laid-back late-night-ish energy. We're making it perfect for a sunset session and the soulful dance floors alike. This is The Beat Kitchen and you're tuned into 2SCR 107.3.

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to The Beat Kitchen and that beautiful, amazing, upbeat, uplifting track that you were just listening to was a track called Hold On Honey by Groove P featuring Adeva. Beautiful, amazing track released last year, 2025, and was released by Please This Punch. And before that, I was playing Be Where I Am by Metroplane, Alex Metrics, Aeroplane and Daniel Wilson. Amazing, incredible track, my track of the week. That track was released in 2019 and it was released by Club Sweat Contour Records. And before that was a gospel-inspired house tune from Dennis Ferreira and Danelle White on the vocals. That track was Church Lady, a beautiful, timeless, soulful house anthem. Hope you're enjoying the tunes. We're going to keep things moving along. Switch it up a little bit to some soulful, kind of funky vibes. So the next track that I've got lined up is a beautiful track called Good Lovin' by Al Mason. It was released in 1980 and then was released by Al and the Kids Records. This is The Beat Kitchen and you're tuned into 2SCR 107.3.

0: Hey, this is Mark here from Buzz Call. I'm a music producer and touring artist. 2SER means the world to me, and I'm sure it does to many others, those who are passionate about music and art from all different realms. 2SER has been a huge supporter of my work, and I hold so much respect for everything they do for the Sydney and Australian arts community.
1: 2SER's Bob Dylan Birthday Marathon returns for its 42nd edition, 8 p.m. Thursday, May 23. Catch up on the life and work, news and rumours of the only songwriter to win the Nobel Prize in Literature and wear a polka dot shirt. This year the focus is on the times he thought he knew the answers and the times of greatest doubt. And the feature album is the latest in the bootleg series, Through the Open Window. You can be part of the quiz or make a request. That's the Bob Dylan Birthday Marathon, 8 p.m. Saturday, May 23 to 4 a.m. Saturday, May 24 on 2SER 107.3.
2: 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I'm a volunteer for the Wednesday Drive here at 2SER, and I love 2SER because of the people I get to meet, the stories I get to make, and the music.

The Back to Funk Barbecue returns to the Lady Hampshire on Saturday, May 23rd. 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The Back to Funk Autumn Barbecue Sessions, Saturday, May 23rd at the Lady Hampshire. 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

Tough music for sad girls. That was Sweetie with their song Just Us. How good. Oh my god. Before that I played Wild Horses, the Sundays cover, which is always beautiful. But Sweetie is a Sydney based band, and they are made up

of the guitarist and bassist from the other Sydney-based band called Megafauna, who, if you remember from earlier on in the show, I played Yeah Right by Wiles. Get this. Wiles, Ellen Fitzgibbon, is in Megafauna as well. So Megafauna, who I will play for you later on, is actually just a big supergroup of Aussie female musicians. And yeah, they're the ones doing it the best right now. So little fun fact for everyone. Next up, though, I have a band from England who are another one of my faves. I mean, I say that about every one of these songs I play. I'm like, yeah, this is my favorite. Yeah, anyway, this is Changer. I was going to say Charger. This is Changer by Bar Italia. You're listening to The Witch's Rave. It's currently 6:51 p.m. if you don't have the time around you. So I'll be with you for the next hour, keeping it still mellow. The vibes are still chill. We're not sad, but we're just like slowly grooving through Sunday night, and trying to hype ourselves up in the chillest way possible for Monday morning. This is Changer by Bar Italia. You're listening to The Witch's Rave on 2SER.

was Still Blank with Love Guilt. And before that, we had Our Mutual Friend with By Your Side. Now, obviously, if you heard me say that we're getting prepped for Monday morning in the chillest way possible, you obviously knew that I meant big, loud guitars and lots of screaming, because that's, yeah, that's what that means. But next up, we have another song from the feature album of this week on 2SCR by Alidus Harding. This is I Ate the Most. And guys, I did eat the most. I always eat the most. You're listening to The Witch's Rave on 2SER.

was Megafauna, the band, the myth, the legend. Dreaming and Breathing, that was Softmore, the title track of their latest album. Yeah, man, don't you just want to fade away listening to that? this happens when I'm alone. I just start speaking to myself and I go kind of crazy. But thanks to those who texted in saying how much they love our mutual friend, because we love them at 2ICR as well. Shout out Sunny. And yes, that was their favorite of theirs off the new EP. Yes, we're tapped in, of course. We love Sydney music. We love the local scene. And if you have music that isn't released yet or is released but you want to get it out there, send it to us. Send it to 2SCR. Send it to The Witch's Rave. We're on Instagram. We have a Gmail account, an email account linked in our bio. You can send us your tunes. We'll play them for you. We love playing new local stuff. Speaking of new local stuff, up next we have a band called Fault. This is called Leave Me First. You're tuned in to 2SCR. It's 7:10 p.m. Hope everyone's having a nice dinner. I think there's some bolognese left for me at home, I hope, if no one's eaten at all. But this is Fault. You're listening to The Witch's Rave, always.

Prayer 2 by Half Request. They're a band from Sydney. And yeah, how sweet, hey? Before that, we had Rockabilly by Georgia Knight, who is a musician from Melbourne. And it is because of her and PJ Harvey that I have been scouring Facebook Marketplace for an auto harp. I'll let you know when I get one. You'll probably hear it on air. I'll bring it in. But until then, I'll still be looking. If anyone has any like recommendations or knows any fun facts about auto harps that would be useful to me, please, please, you know, text in. Or you can message me on Instagram, I guess, The Witch's Rave at 2SER. Or just send it through the airways. I'm sure I'll hear it. I'll sense it. Before that, we had So Real by the one and only Jeff Buckley. And yeah, I think this has been a really cohesive and very vibey set. If you don't, that's fine. If you do, love you. Next up, we have not very old. One of them is like slightly older than the other. But I think this is like a really good representation of my current mindset when I think about all the assignments I have due in the next week. This is by Bernadette Carroll. It's Laughing on the Outside. You're listening to 2SER. This is The Witch's Rave.

listening to The Witch's Rave on 2SCR. That was Bouquet by Bin Sad, Sydney-based band, who have been circling the station here. They were on Dream State a couple weeks ago, if I can remember. And they also played at the Dream State party at the Lord Gladstone. Definitely check them out because, I mean, breathtaking, right? That's just wall of sound to the max. Beautiful, beautiful, beautiful voices. That was off their album, their latest album called Pearl. We're coming up to having just about half an hour left. I've got lovely, lovely little ending of songs here for you. That's Mazzy Star you're hearing just now, a little sneak peek while I speak over her beautiful voice. I don't know what I was going to say, but I have Stir coming up, local band Hound from Melbourne, Swap Meet, who just played at the Metro Theatre, I believe. Maybe don't quote me. Actually, no, I'm going to stand my ground. I think they just played the great band. Fantagram, Perfect 50, and Helen Sun, so stay tuned. Don't go anywhere after this as well because Beatheads is on next. That's all I have. May the witches stay raving. Yeah, you're listening to 2SCR. This is Mazzy Star.

just gonna come back on for a second, tell you about the gigs that you can see. All these bands that I'm playing are actually playing live, and you guys can all see them play. So Bin Sad are playing with Yearn at Heaps Normal on the 23rd of May, so next Saturday. And then also you can do like a full day of gigs if you want, because 4 p.m. there's music playing at Heaps Normal from 4 p.m. and then around 8 p.m. ish, Hound, Sevils, and Me and the Dog. That's Hound, Sevils, and Me and the Dog are playing at Sneaky Possum that night too. So Saturday, 23rd of May, everyone's got to get down to Heaps Normal, and then I'm thinking like Heaps Normal, then somewhere else. We just got to keep going bar hopping, but we got to go from Heaps Normal to Sneaky Possum, which is definitely doable. Speaking of which, last night, never mind. This is Stir, Broken Arm. You're listening to The Witch's Rave on 2SER.

That was I Know by Swap Meet, who are a Sydney-based band who are playing gigs, heaps of gigs. The next gig they have is on June the 11th at Phoenix Central Park in Sydney. So head down there, guys. Before that, we had Hound with their song called Fuji, and we had Stir with their song Broken Arm. I saw Stir play opening for Horse at Botany View Hotel. Epic lineup as well. They just bring the vibes. They know what they're doing. Next up, I have a song called Perfect. No, the song is called Cross by Perfect 50. But we have like 10 minutes left together. So hope everyone's had a good night, and I hope you enjoyed the songs. And again, let us know if you do. Let us know if you have any recommendations, songs that you think will fit the vibe of our show. And I'll leave you with these next couple songs. And yeah, I'll probably speak to you in like another minute or something. Okay, this is Cross by Perfect 50. You're listening to The Witch's Reign.

You're listening to The Witch's Rave on 2SER. This is Fantagram when I'm small, but I'm sure you know that. The two songs before this we had were by Perfect 50 and Swap Meet, both bands who are from Adelaide, for all you Swap Meet enthusiasts out there who clocked that I got that wrong. I realised, don't worry. But yeah, we've come to the end of the show. That's so sad, but again, here every Sunday, so I'll be back, don't worry. You've been listening to The Witch's Rave for the past 2 hours. Hopefully you've gotten into some kind of groove, some kind of, I don't know, seance of sorts, as witches would do. I'm Alessia, and yeah, I've had a great time playing all my favourite songs for you. Yeah, and if you like music, if you want to send us your music, please, please send us your music. I love it. I want to have it. this last song is by Helen Sun, the latest of her songs. She's releasing a couple of new things all at once, which is great. She's from London, and she's really epic. She kind of gives like a modern girl Massive Attack-esque vibe to like Brian Jonestown Massacre. Do with that what you will. This has been The Witch's Rave, and up next is Beeheads. So, and this is Helen Sun. So, have a lovely evening.

0: 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So shows like Beatheads can keep going on every single week. This is like we've just knocked out 100 episodes. If you've been tuning in weekly, we threw a party a month ago and it was amazing. The community showed up, a lot of random people showed up. It was really, really awesome. There was awesome beat makers all day. We recorded every set and I've been playing them back to back every single week. And this week, I caught up with the guys from Dirtfest, so we're going to cut to that interview and then we're going to get into the beats. I've got in the house with me a couple of people, but I've got Wisdom in the house who is joined us in the studio and we're going to talk about something that is happening next week. What's up, Wisdom? What is happening next week?
1: So next week we have Dirtfest 5 happening, follow up to Dirtfest 4.
0: That's awesome. I'm glad it's sequential. Let's talk about it. You're directing the stage, I guess, for all the beat makers and producers. Is that like electronic artists, right?
1: Correct. So Dirtfest obviously has three stages. Mm-hmm. We got a stage that has that's more so for bands. And then we got the stage outside that's more so for our selectors. And the stage I'm looking after as well is more so catered towards rappers, singers, beat makers, live electronic artists. So it's quite broad.
0: Yeah, word. And how do you go about curating such a stage? Like, how does it come together? Because I would imagine that you sort of go in and out and there's this whole dynamic journey, I guess, upstairs, maybe starting off a bit chill and then sort of picking up as the day progresses. Is that correct?
1: Yeah, that's right. So the way I looked at it was starting off a little bit more chill, a little bit more of a showcase on beats and more so the beat makers as well. Mm-hmm. And then leading into more vocalists, so such as your singers or even rappers as well. Mm-hmm. And that's going through like halfway through the day and it's kind of ramping up a little bit. And that's when we start leading into some more experimental live electronic stuff. And it's anyone can really do whatever it is that they want there. And that's the whole point of the day. There's really no set structure to how something should be done. You know, it's a space for people to come in, play some stuff that they haven't played before, and it's a space for them to actually do it without feeling any restrictions, really. And that's also the whole premise for everything that we do as well here. So it's having the space for yourselves to actually do what you like and not feel, restricted.
0: Yeah, word, because someone asked the other day, what do I play at Dirtfest? How do I tailor my set towards it? But then I noticed you replied that this Dirtfest is like a place for you to experiment and also just play whatever you're feeling in that time or that moment, and really, you know, come, make sure you give it all you got. And
1: it's I can understand like coming into a space like that and thinking, oh, what do I play, you know, what do I do? Really, it's at the end of it, you're just there to actually do what you like. Doesn't matter. And I always try to make people feel like that. as well.
0: Yeah.
1: Whenever they come on, it's a space for you to play something that you haven't even played before.
0: Yeah, word. So who are you excited to see, especially on your stage?
1: Oh, that's a loaded
0: question. I know it is a loaded question.
1: Look, there's a lot of great artists there that are playing on the day.
0: Yep.
1: I'm actually pretty keen to see a bit of a harder artist called Sinister Minister.
0: Yeah, cool.
1: So he does a lot of analog techno, and which is like pretty close to my heart as well.
0: Yeah.
1: And I haven't had a chance to actually see him play live. I've seen a lot of his live sets on YouTube, like on Instagram and on YouTube as well. Looks like an amazing act to see.
0: Yeah, awesome. And I noticed that, there are three stages. So there are, some places outside. So we've got Rourke in the house who's directing that sort of outside courtyard area. What up, Rourke?
2: How you going?
0: Yeah, good, man. How does it go outside? What can people find outside?
2: I think in a lot of ways, the outdoor courtyard is like a interim in my mind. You can certainly with all the obviously set up and pack up of all the artists on the other two stages, it's nice to have a continuous sort of area that people can gather. Mm. And it's good. I find it an area where you have the artists mixing with, the punters, and everyone's sort of, it's a bit of a melting pot in between.
0: Yeah.
2: And just filled with good local DJs, just people that either friends with or seen play or just sort of want to see kind of perform. And I guess having them all, each one definitely that I've done, sort of like those DJs never been on a lineup collectively.
0: Oh, wow. Okay,
2: in a party, from sort of various corners, and a lot of them know of each other. And then it's like you see that
0: bringing
2: kind
0: them
2: of
0: all
2: thing
0: together.
2: Link. Yeah. So that's probably the most sort of clearer way to describe it. I think it's it's your go-to area to whatever you're doing, have a cigarette, have a breather or something, talk for a bit. So it's that's kind of the purpose of it, I think.
0: Yeah, awesome. And is that all digital or a bit of vinyl, or is it just mixed up, or
2: what's... We mix it up. Last time we had a lot more vinyl selectors, but just logistics and space sometimes. It's not always applicable, but I guess, definitely try and bring sort of artists that push more vinyl sets.
0: Mm.
2: And even if they have to play digital, you definitely get it. It's different from having a person that only plays digital, I think, too. They have that different outlook on the craft.
0: True. Yeah, mad. And we're also in the house with our leader, I guess, of the main stage, maybe. Mitch Dirt, what's happening?
3: Hey, I'm great. How are you?
0: I'm good.
3: I would never call myself a leader, but definitely a team player.
0: Okay.
3: That's what I'd say.
0: Interesting. Let's talk about the main stage and I guess the overall festival and
3: Yeah, well, we're back again following on from Dirtfest 4. Obviously, we've got Dirtfest 5.
0: Yeah.
3: Yeah, really excited for this one. Same energy. We've got, such a massive variety of acts. And we're keen to get it done one more time.
0: Nice.
3: To support the local music scene.
0: Nice. But there's also much more than music, isn't there? There is a whole bunch of different things that you can find yourself doing and seeing.
3: Rourke touched on, the courtyard is the interim point between, when people are setting up, packing down. But it's also an integral part of it. I find people out there, constantly dancing, you're there vibing out, you're there having a chat, having a smoke, whatever. It's definitely not just the interim area, it's got its importance.
0: Yeah, and that's where
3: everyone's going to be at the end of the night as well, because we're finishing up at around 10 on our stages.
1: That's
3: or
1: about
3: maybe
1: right.
3: A bit after.
1: Yeah.
3: So, or maybe 11. So everyone should be packed out in that courtyard right at the end of the night.
0: Nice. Nice. And I noticed that the main stage has an electronic artist from the year 9. Is it Million or Billion?
3: Look,
0: Million.
3: I'm pretty sure it was Billion.
0: It's Million,
3: I think.
0: When
3: he said it on stage, but then his Instagram is Million.
0: Yeah, it is Million.
3: Yeah.
0: Mr. Dr. Robot.
3: So over the years, we've obviously experimented with different styles on our stages. We haven't just stayed true to the, just bands or just beats. you know, George's had some beautiful
4: piano acoustic stuff.
3: And I've delved into sort of his realm with some electronic artists and some beats and stuff like that, some rappers as well.
0: So
3: we've got Dr. Robot, you're alluding to. He's coming through, and I'm so excited for him to scan some people's brains again.
2: Is it safe?
3: Unconfirmed.
2: All right. It's the right answer.
0: I'm really glad that, it's fluid like that, and it's all about the music, it's all about the vibes, and it's also about, I guess, commingling different genres and different people. You know, the band guys can still wander into the DJ sections or whatever and still vibe out and have fun. And there's, I believe, is there painting and clothes making? What's on the lineup for that? Because I've been to a couple of Dirt Fests, and every time I go outside, there's a different, what do you call, a talent or... walk of life outside, just showing off their skills. What can we prepare for?
3: You can't prepare for Dirt Fest, quite honestly. There's just so much variety.
1: Swear shoes.
3: But I know what you mean. Yeah, we've got the guys from SideQuest Season coming back again. They're a local clothing brand. They're going to be running I think it's called Classes in Session. S-E-S-H-I-O-N.
0: Okay.
3: Session. Sorry.
0: Thanks for spelling that out for our listeners.
3: Yeah. And awesome. So they're running a few classes throughout the day.
0: Yep.
3: And you know, you will be marked at the end of each class.
0: Cool.
3: So just be careful with that. But yeah, we're collaborating with a whole lot of artists from The Nest in Alexandria.
0: Mm-hmm.
3: And yeah, they bring such a variety. I don't even know everything that's happening. We've got, like you said, clothing makers. We've got painters. All kinds of artists are going to be there on the day, setting up the stages, setting up the venue, however they want. I have little control over that.
0: Awesome, awesome. All right, well, since I have you three in the building with me, we will get on to another guest, but I will ask, how was it that you three came together and... birthed this idea of putting a music festival together of three different stages? It's grassroots, there's no money, it's just like, how do we do this? And you've done it, and you're up to number five. It's a huge achievement for starters, but how did this all come about?
3: Well, yeah, I don't know, we talked about doing stuff before, like we're all from different sort of sections of the music community.
0: Mm-hmm.
3: And I've run events before, but just band stuff basically. And I knew you guys had been a part of other events before. And yeah, I think we all had just sort of that itch to give back to the community that we loved, you know? And we just came together. It kind of just, the idea was that we all had our own niches that we wanted to present to the world in one festival. And it's really hard to do in one tiny little festival in the West, but we kind of make it work. And what do you guys reckon? How did we start?
2: I think out of necessity even. I mean, we've been friends for many years and it's sort of, over time things get discussed and, I guess it's... I believe like now we do it out of necessity, like what we give back to the community. It definitely has moved into that, but why did it come about? I think it's hard to say.
3: I'm trying to think back to the conception. I feel like we'd talked about things, a couple of times. And it was like, oh.
2: What if?
3: We could do this. We could do this.
1: No, that's right.
3: And then we did it.
1: I think as well, because we all come from different backgrounds, as you both said, and out of necessity as well. So we just did not see any kind of event that included
2: everyone,
1: a variety of artists from across different scenes and genres. So nobody was really doing that, and there are so many pockets in Sydney, and we felt like it would be great if everybody could be in the one spot at once, and everybody can, I guess, in a sense, cross-pollinate and meet people from different scenes and be like, oh my god, I've never seen this kind of act before, and being able to create a bigger sense of community and to be able to give back and create a space for people, as we were saying before, to do do as they feel and experiment with completely different things.
0: Awesome. I will say this as well. With these type of days, I feel like it's very important that people come to these things, but I feel like it's really important that people stay. I think people should clear their calendars and their whole entire day and really be focused and really sort of enjoy the day, not sort of just rock up for an hour, watch their friend, and then sort of leave. I feel like Dirtfest has a lot more to offer, especially over the years. It's just grown, and it just gets better and better with the acts, with the vibes, with the people, and just to anyone out there, I implore you that you sort of rock up on the day and sort of just hang out for at least, you know, a few hours the whole day. It won't kill you. You will survive, and we'll all be there to help you walk out the door at the end of the night. But also, talking about walking, we have in the house a collaborator with Dirtfest.
2: It's true.
0: It is the one and only Ai Katana from Hush Club. So say what's up.
5: Hi, I'm Ai Katana from Hush Club, and you're watching Dirtfest 5.
0: Cool. To all the people watching radio right now, let's talk about what is going to happen with Hush Club, because I hear there's a walk that will lead up to Dirtfest.
5: Yeah, Hush Club isn't your average silent disco. So it's an infusion of walking, grooving, dancing, playing at the park, being your derpy little childish self, and then ending at the event. So basically how it happens, we all meet up at a venue, grab a couple drinks, get your headphones, and then we go out walking, listening to the music of only emerging Australian artists. And for this particular event, it will be Dirtfest 5 only artists. So I have created it, I've added a special flair to this one. So they're going to be divided into the three stages, so you get a little mini taste of what you're going to be getting at the event.
0: Wow.
5: The majority of it is going to take place in a big park. We're going to play some childhood games that you Aussies might be familiar with, like maybe hide and go seek tug, other things. So get your running shoes on. And then we're going to walk to the Lord Gladstone Hotel, and you're going to enter the doors, and you're going to see Mitch's stage, all the bands playing. There are two sessions, 4 p.m. arrival and 6 p.m. arrival. Mm-hmm. So Hush Club will be very busy, but you're going to have a grand time, and it's a great way to let go, get loose, get into the vibes, feel festive, and just have the permission to be young and silly.
0: Nice. And is that what people can expect and find at a Hush Club? Sort of like letting go, rocking up, listening to music and letting go. And the idea is that you walk around on the street or through parks and stuff like that with these headphones on, that you've curated this music?
5: Exactly. So the headphones glow in the dark. You have glow in the dark wristbands. It's a proper vibe. The whole point of it is it's kind of threefold. So first and foremost is to support the local Australian scene. People don't get recognition. We got so many superstars in our own backyards, and it's time for you to find out about them. Second is to explore your neighborhoods, get to know your back streets, and also it's a great way to release your inhibitions. So if you're shy about dancing, you won't be by the end of a Hush Club, because you're in a community, you're in a group. It's great for introverts and extroverts, because you're dancing with a whole bunch of people in a safe environment, but you're also in your own world with your own headphones. You can raise and lower the volume as much as you want. And the culture is starting to develop as well, so people are really getting into the dancing. Like the last one, we were playing at the skate park. We went into the big bowl.
0: Yeah,
5: it
0: cool.
5: was so fun.
0: Yeah, awesome. And I guess, how did yous come together, Hush Club and Dirtfest? How was this conceived?
3: It all started. It all began at Dirtfest 1.
0: Dirtfest 1?
5: That's
3: Dirtfest
5: true.
3: 1, when this crazy new band... started playing Crystal Chemist.
0: Shout out to Dirtfest 1.
3: Yeah. Dirtfest 1. You both were there.
0: Yeah.
3: I think you both sort of saw the culture that we were trying to create and were invested.
5: Yeah, we are Crystal Chemist, just so you know. Threatening.
3: Yeah.
5: And Ai Katana.
3: Obviously. If you haven't seen Crystal Chemist, where have you been?
5: Dirtfest 6, that's where.
3: Dirtfest 6, you reckon? But yeah. Ever since then, we've sort of been connected through that cultural intention of culture that we're trying to create.
0: Awesome.
5: Yes, the world is waiting for us.
0: So where can people find tickets and all that good stuff?
3: I will suggest you go to our Instagram page at dirtfest.oz. It's got all the information there. You can look at the slides with all of our artists. You can look at the very, very interesting reels we've been putting up.
5: Masterpiece
3: reels.
2: Many immaculate. Would say masterpiece. I would anyway.
3: Immaculately edited. Just incredible pieces of art.
0: Yeah, nice. Is that where people can get the Hush Club tickets as well?
3: It's all on the same link.
0: It's all in the same link. Awesome.
3: The same Humanitics link in bio.
0: Cool.
5: And we also have a special deal going right now. So if you get 2 tickets, it's the price of 1.
2: It's
5: so
2: true.
5: It's
2: I tried
5: undefeatable
2: it works.
5: Mathematics. Nice.
3: We're having a blowout sale.
0: Nice. So it's buy 1, get 1 free.
5: That's
3: buy
5: right.
3: Buy 1, get 1.
0: Awesome.
2: Buy
3: 3 Dirtfest tickets, get 3 Dirtfest tickets, but cheaper.
0: Nice.
2: It's a really good deal.
3: It is
5: it's
3: a really
5: honestly,
3: good deal.
5: It's honestly like,
2: I'm glad
5: you're stealing.
2: Going to broke from that all.
3: Yeah, look.
5: You're getting 21 acts, art installations, food and beverages,
2: $4.
5: Hush Club Silent Disco.
3: Basically,
5: for $40.
3: It's worth your while if you buy 3 tickets.
0: Awesome. Well, I hope to see you guys there next week. What's the date?
3: I'm talking the 23rd of May, next Saturday. Come down to the Lord Gladstone and we will treat you to some of the local artists of Sydney.
0: Awesome.
2: Sydney's finest.
1: You won't be sorry.
3: All organic.
0: Well, thank you guys for coming into the studio and blessing the airwaves. Dirtfest 5, 23rd of May at the Lord Gladstone in collaboration with Hush Club.
2: Be there.
5: That's right, folks. Don't be a square. Be a star.
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9: Hi, I'm Evan from Celluloid Dreams, Wednesday nights at 7:30, where film nerds rule. I love 2SER for the music, the community, and the voices you won't hear anywhere else.
0: Yeah. I just want to give a massive shout out again to my guests that were in the house with us today. Mitch, Mr. Rourke, and Wisdom, part of the Dirtfest crew, amazing lineup of so many different acts, your favorites from 2SER as well, multiple acts that have been on 2SER for a multitude of different genres, and that's the beauty, as we spoke about Dirtfest. There are so many different genres and just awesome music all around. It's really, really good vibes. And I encourage everyone to come down and stay and stick around and have a chat, meet someone you don't know, have some good food, have some beverages, and vibe out to the music and support this amazing lineup of local legends. I'm going to cut to a bit of a unreleased track that I was working on actually today. Wisdom has challenged me to make some faster music. So I've taken that challenge on board and tried to make just a multitude of different genre stuff. So this is all for Dirt Fest because I'll be on the lineup as well. Cheeky plug, but I would love it if you could be there and have a little bit of a boogie. I'm trying to make people dance with music, whatever that means. We're going to cut to that, and then we're going to get into another live set by Surya from the 100th episode of Beatheads. Such an amazing night. If I could relive it, I would. But stay tuned because we are working on a video for that. Yeah. And as I mentioned, head to love2ser.com and tell us how you feel. We encourage you. We need you. Sign the petition. It only takes like a minute or two. And this will ensure that we stay on air. But we're going to cut to this unreleased track that Threatnik made.

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It's been such a warm and welcoming space, and I feel like the connections I've made here have and will last a lifetime. I love 2SER so much.

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0: his dad gave me a dirty look or something like that.
1: Well, so now you're talking about your contemporaries in high school and your friends, members of the Saints. The Saints play quite an astonishing kind of a piece of the musical history landscape because it's very well documented that the Saints arguably beat all the other punk bands in terms of being the first to release a single. When you were playing with the Saints, how did you describe your sound? Was it clear to you that you were kind of treading new ground and that it was potentially going to influence many to come after you?
0: Not in a million years.
1: Yeah.
0: It was like you're young, want to do this stuff. It's a place to go. It's exciting. Success, well, it's a whole different story. I think it said a lot about that. No, it was nothing like that at all. There was a sense of originality and there was a sense of hating stuff. And a lot of the stuff I hated then I actually quite like now. And when I actually think really deeply about what I hated, I probably didn't even hate it that much at the time. It's sort of fascinating. When I played with the band, I didn't even think we did any. What we did know, we practiced some originals, rehearsed some originals, but for some reason we just did old rock and roll songs. Maybe that was just like a way to get into it. But I'm glad I did that.
1: Mm.
0: And I love old rock and roll, especially old rock and roll from the late 1950s, because a lot of things changed then. A lot of the guys like Charles Connor played with Little Richard, Bo Diddley's drummer, Bo didn't invent the Bo Diddley beat. So creative and they took this. And it's obviously jazz too. A lot with jazz guys who played rock, who went to rock and roll. A lot with other people. But it's so interesting, all those connections. Even if you think of Bo Diddley, right? Bo Diddley is the Bo Diddley beat is the Afro-Cuban song Clave, put some crazy little thing up on it. Social the other night, and it was a 1950s or 60s cha-cha. It's Louie Louie.
1: Wow, wow.
0: That's where it came from.
1: Yeah.
0: It's as simple as that.
1: Mm.
0: So for me, it's finding those connections is really, really exciting, and I don't think that'll ever stop.
1: No. No, no. Every rabbit hole's a new elation. When the Saints are kind of jamming on these early rock and roll covers, were you doing them deliberately faster or more aggressively or anything like that? Or were you trying to do your best to just recreate what you were hearing?
0: I don't know what I was thinking. I was just trying to play along with the songs. I think it was, it wasn't like it was prescribed or anything like that.
1: Wow.
0: We love that stuff and still do. And
1: that's that. So from the Saints, then Ivor Hay ultimately

0: He takes over you on the drum kit, but he was there on the piano while you were in it.
1: And bass. Bit of bass, yeah.
0: But you're now no longer involved and they start migrating south. Why did you choose to follow them down the East Coast?
1: Look, I think it would have happened anyway, but it was certainly... I would have left anyway, I think, but it just seemed obvious. I was over Brisbane. Me and Chris hitchhiked down, I think, a couple of times, once at least, and I went down by myself. Brisbane was just full of cover bands. So what I mentioned previously about that period in the earlier period in the 1960s had finished. And it was show bands and cover bands, and that was it. That was it. There wasn't, apart from some touring artists and some international great stuff, there, if you wanted to do original music, there wasn't a lot of excitement happening. So when they were signed, miraculously, through Ed putting out the vinyl and sending it all over the world. They got signed. It was a convenience. So, and there's a place to stay too.
0: So you get to Sydney and for a time there's a group called The Last Words.
1: Yeah.
0: Tell me a little bit about them.
1: Oh, they're lovely guys. They come, it's Mel and Andy and there was another guy, I can't remember. I didn't actually record with them, but they were, I actually had a bit of contact with Malcolm recently. I don't know how, they just turned up at this squat come practice space in Berry Street, North Sydney, as did young Simon Bonney and a whole bunch of other people.
0: Wow.
1: And so I played with Mel and Andy. They were great. They're just lovely people. Malcolm is English himself, so his stuff was quite punky, although it had nice melodies. The flip side of one of their songs is, you know, a ballad, which is sort of great, you know. But it was also that time after the Saints toured Melbourne that they told me, and I guess that's why I'm here for today, is about a character called Ollie Olsen and his friend Roland Howard.
0: Yeah. So with the just before we get to the Young Charlatans, with The Last Words, was your Saints credentials of interest to them, and or was it just a natural mating?
1: Yeah, look, they I don't know how they knew. That's interesting. How would have they known? How would have they known to come to Berry Street, North Sydney? No idea. But they did. And there are a few other people too. There was a band up the road. There was Harry's auntie who was in some fusion band. I think you could call it a fusion band, who was in another band who rehearsed upstairs. This time was pre-internet, so there was a lot of walking and talking.
0: And was Berry Street primarily kind of like, was that with the Saints also rehearsing there in their stint in Sydney, or is it unrelated to Chris Bailey and Ed Cooper and Ivor?
1: No, that was generously, in inverted commas, provided by the their management and record company.
0: Right.
1: Ed never lived there. I think Chris might have a little bit. Ivor did, or at least he used as he dressed, because I think I tried to cash his last old check before he took off to the UK. It didn't work. Yeah, it was a real dump.
0: Yeah,
1: but,
0: yeah.
1: You know, he could make a lot of noise there, and he could play music there, he could sleep there, and you could run down the road and get something to eat. I don't think he had a shower. It was sort of pretty gross, but there were girlfriends in those days, and that was a mighty big help.
0: Right, right. they were very supportive girlfriends.
1: Very supportive.
0: So, and that brings us to the Young Charlatans then. From my understanding, and please tell me, Jeffrey, if I'm wrong, but is it Ollie and Roll? Maybe Ollie strikes up a bit of a rapport with the Saints guys while they're on tour, but Ollie and Roland are down in Melbourne.
1: That's right.
0: But they've made friends with the Saints from turning up to enough shows and starting to get a bit friendlier by talking afterwards.
1: Yeah.
0: And they mentioned that they've got a group that they're piecing together and they need a drummer. And Chris or Ed says, well, the drummer you must have is Jeffrey Wegener.
1: Correct, yeah. I think it's I won't do my Ed impersonation. He's a really good guy, really great. I've got all of you. You should go and play with him. Oh, fuck yeah.
0: Was
1: Ed... maybe Chris said that. Maybe they all did. I can't remember, you know.
0: Are they feeling bad about your non-involvement in the Saints, or are they just... Well, I mean, this is an absolutely stupid question, having heard you drum, but clearly you're actually just the best drummer that they know.
1: Say that again.
0: So it's not because they're feeling bad about your non-involvement in the Saints, it's because you're the best drummer.
1: I don't think they gave a shit about my non-involvement with the Saints. I think they were just on a high because after playing in church halls or RSLs or having to set up parties at where we used to live, which, you know, admittedly was great fun, you got a record contract, you can go in a recording studio, you're even getting money. Oh, my God. And then you're going to England. Wow. Good on them, you know, fabulous.
0: Well, Jeffrey, now that you've met Ollie and Roland, dare I launch into the Young Charlatans version of Shivers? I'm going to play it off the vinyl, and then I've got 1,000 questions to ask you about Ollie and Roland, if you don't mind. But maybe we'll ground the listener in some music here. Without further ado, here is Jeffrey Wegener playing drums for the Young Charlatans. And straight off the bat, we must begin with Roland's ballad Shivers, which I always thought he sung much better than Mr. Cave. Please don't tell him, Jeffrey.

0: Dear listener, a sudden end there to Shivers as performed by the Young Charlatans with Jeffrey Wegener on drums. Now, if you have just joined us, dear listener, you need to know that this episode of Heavy Demo is curated by Jeffrey Wegener. And if that, I'm sure that name's not new to you, but we are talking, he is the original drummer of The Saints. He also went on to play with Laughing Clowns, The Young Charlatans, did a stint in The Birthday Party, and much, much more. One of Australia's finest drummers, Lindy Morrison, cites him as an influence, as does the fantastic Jim White. So it is a great honour to have him on our airways this evening. Now, we're at the Young Charlatans, and so Jeffrey, you mentioned the Berry Street situation that the Saints record label and management kindly arranged. But where we're at is the fact that Ollie Olsen and Roland kind of get friendly with the Saints while they're touring around the country or visiting Melbourne every now and again. And they've got their Young Charlatans thing formulating, and you come very highly recommended as a drummer. So Ollie and Roland actually have to come up from Melbourne to Sydney.
1: No, I went to Melbourne.
0: Right, okay.
1: On the basis of the referral.
0: Right.
1: I might have rang them up. I can't remember. It must have been some sort of communication. Jumped on a plane, went to Ollie's mum's place, Rathdown Street in Carlton, walked in the door and there's Roland and Ollie.
0: Wow. And at this point, you got a bag in your hand, or you're relocating, like you've got no plan to get back, or you're just going, it's just for a visit initially?
1: No plan.
0: Right. So once you take this plane down to Melbourne, Jeffrey now finds himself living in Melbourne.
1: Yeah, and I think, I could be wrong, but I'm pretty sure the reason we came back to Sydney was to rehearse, which is probably my idea, because that place at Berry Street still existed.
0: Right.
1: But I don't know if they liked it in Sydney. I'm not sure. There's a flat off Oxford Street and Palmer Street, and Janine used to... She was around then, and that's how Janine met us.
0: Right, Janine meets you in Sydney. So Janine's the bass player of the Young Charlatans, and so she's Sydney-based, and she meets you because you guys went up to Sydney to start rehearsing.
1: Yeah.
0: Wow. Jeffrey, if you don't mind, do you mind talking to... your initial impressions of Ollie and Roland?
1: Ollie was funny and extroverted and talked a lot. He had pale skin. He wore a suit. Roland had on a black suit with a little photograph of himself badge on. He was less introverted. He was introverted, but approachable. Fine. And that's about it.
0: Now, you end up playing with him a bit later after he's come into his form with The Birthday Party, but as a guitarist, what were your first impressions of Roland through the Young Charlatans?
1: Oh, fantastic. But Ollie was a great guitarist too, but they're totally different. But I think Roland said that, Ollie said that Roland taught him a bit of a guitar, but, Ollie was into electronic music and that sort of stuff. He wasn't, you know, a technical guitarist who just, you know, sort of attacked it like a thing, but just sounded great. So they really complemented each other perfectly.
0: And something else I sort of can understand is, like, with the Young Charlatans, there seems to be a bit of an anticipation from the Melbourne scene as to what you guys were actually up to. Was your involvement with the Saints, did that create a expectation for the Young Charlatans that there was sort of a little bit of an interest in, not a super group necessarily, but so people are expecting something good to happen here?
1: I don't know. The St Kilda crew, Nick and people like that, we were sort of more like the other side of Melbourne, but Nick and I were more like the St Kilda side. So was there any sense of expectation? I guess there was, because the scene was so small that anything new was going to be interesting.
0: Okay.
1: I can certainly remember great times and hilarious situations of parties and debauchery and drunkenness and cruelty with a lot of people, and a lot of discussions about music, a lot of arguments about music, a lot of joy and everything else. Melbourne was different to Sydney. It was different. It was as different as Brisbane was. Perhaps more art rock, dare I say, orientated.
0: That's sort of evident from the bands that start happening around that time. Like, you've got, I don't know if it's the same kind of time period, but like you mentioned with Ollie Olsen, he's got this strong interest in electronic music, and that's, you know, that's kind of, I mean, there's Kraftwerk and whatever, but they're like, that's quite, in the early 80s, we're way before that, we're in the mid 70s here, the type of electronic music that's happening at that time, like you're really at the forefront of it. Well, you're at the forefront of punk and electronic music here, and the scene in Melbourne, you said it was small, but it sounds like very diverse ideas were happening throughout the groups that were existing at the time.
1: Yeah, and that's a great thing.
0: Yeah, it must have been very exciting to kind of be, I mean, you must have all fed off each other in a way, like seeing someone do something completely different to what you're doing, but as equally invested in it critically.
1: And all to do with just being original.
0: There's the Young Charlatans coexisting with a few bands there, and one of them is the Boys Next Door.
1: Yeah.
0: Are you playing some shows with them?
1: I think we did. I certainly remember the first time I saw them.
0: What do you think of that?
1: I thought Nick had something. I thought Phil was a great drummer. I thought the songs were a bit silly. I thought, but they had potential, maybe. I thought they'd do all right. I thought they had the act together in a way. But I thought we were better.
0: Yeah, well, that story kind of gets mentioned in the inner sleeve of the recent reissue of the Young Charlatans demos, Clinton Walkie, your mate, says kind of the difference between a few of the bands at the scene in the scene at the time and the Young Charlatans was the Young Charlatans seemed like they came out fully formed, and maybe that's a testament.
1: And that's a strange thing because there's no real prescription for that. It totally just happened organically.
0: We did
1: talk about things though.
0: Right.
1: We talked about a few things, and I've mentioned this before. We talked about that we weren't going to be punk anymore.
0: Mm. And by that, do you mean you wanted to be more melodic and more artistically interesting than just four to the floor, fast guitar music?
1: Possibly, or maybe just not to the constraints of what we saw happening with punk in the UK, which is initially so exciting and so vibrant and so wonderful. But after a while, it sort of almost became a bit silly.
0: Yeah, yeah. Yeah, cliche and pastiche as soon as it was exciting. But, I mean, the best punk bands, in my personal opinion, are the ones that start punk and then end up expanding way beyond it. But you can easily paint yourself into a corner by going, you know, we're punk.
1: Yeah.
0: Sorry to take you backwards, but with the Saints, I don't believe you ever considered yourself to be punk necessarily. Yet you beat everyone to it.
1: Well, I didn't know what punk meant.
0: Mm.
1: Like something out of old films or something.
0: Mm.
1: Mm. I guess maybe there's the Ramones thing,
0: but. I mean, you were pre-Ramones in some sense, or were you, I mean, was it the Stooges? Was it something else that gave you the same
1: Stooges
0: idea as the
1: Stooges didn't
0: Ramones?
1: Know what punk meant either.
0: No, absolutely not.
1: I'm sure they didn't, actually, because, you know, Stooges were so fascinating.
0: Mm.
1: When you think of, you know, the early Stooges sitting around, you know, getting out of it and listening to Coltrane and Harry Parch and rock and roll. And Iggy being a drummer, it's just an amazing story.
0: And what's amazing with your drumming, Jeffrey, is the fact that you're quite involved in these scenes that are the founding forefathers of the punk movements and these interesting experimental scenes. But despite maybe the pressure of the label of a punk, you don't. I would have thought, as someone with the ability to do like the jazz thing that you can do, perhaps you would have parked that and gone, no, I better play this just straight and fast and not introduce any of that frilly shit.
1: I don't know what I thought. The songs were there and I just played them.
0: Mm.
1: It's not very complicated, really. The words will never link up with the music. Yeah.
0: Hmm. Jeffrey, we're on the Young Charlatans. I don't want to make Captain's Call, but how do you feel about the track Broken Hands?
1: Great.
0: Let's shove that down the listener's ear hole and we'll pick it up from there.
1: Mm-hmm.
0: Without further ado, dear listener, here is the Young Charlatans with Jeffrey Wegner on drums. It comes from a fantastic vinyl that got reissued lately. I guess that was Clinton's idea.
1: What's that?
0: Reissuing the Young Charlatans.
1: No, it was Dave Lang.
0: Oh, it was his idea.
1: Well, I don't know. It was certainly Bruce Milne who did the original cassette, right?
0: Wow. Yeah.
1: This stuff has been flooding around forever. Somebody had put it up on YouTube, and certainly when Roland died, I listened to it. And I'd listened to it before. I don't think I ever owned a copy of this the cassette. So Bruce initially contacted me, and Bruce and Clinton go way back with the magazine. And then Dave Lang, who's a lovely man, bankrolled it.
0: Wow. And that's Pulp magazine, I think, that they started together.
1: Yeah.
0: I
1: don't know if Bruce started it or Clinton was the correspondent. It probably doesn't matter, but, you know, it's sort of interesting that Bruce was in Melbourne and Clinton was in Brisbane. No.
0: Well, I suppose this is kind of a testament to the music that's happening at the time, that people periphery to it that aren't necessarily, or perhaps they are in bands themselves, I'm not sure, I won't speak for them, but they're so inspired by the music that they're witnessing in the local scene that they're thinking, we've got to do a magazine and document this.
1: Yeah.
0: Wow. So Bruce Milne, Clinton Walker, and Dave Lang, they start Pulp magazine, but it's
1: no,
0: one...
1: Dave Lang didn't start Pulp magazine. He's put out the record now.
0: He's put it... So Dave Lang thought to reissue the Young Charlatans demos now in vinyl form, and that's what we've got the pleasure of listening to, dear listeners. So without further ado, here's another interesting track from the Young Charlatans. It's called Broken Hands. I've got a feeling you're going to hear some explosive drumming and guitaring from the lads, and it's a very interesting track indeed. You're hearing the vinyl that recently got reissued, and you should be able to find it at your local record store. Yes, tuned to Heavy Demo on 2SER. Stay locked.

Just shine, I've got.

place all around me. No matter what I fear, man on the street limits me real. So I'm counting on

0: Dear listener, you just heard Drowned by the Young Charlatans. Before that, it was Beginning of a Real War and also Broken Hands, all by the Young Charlatans, with the drumming of Jeffrey Wegner, who is curating this evening's episode of Heavy Demo. Thanks for joining us. Jeffrey, in the interest of fairness, we just heard two songs from Ollie, and before that we had done two songs from Roland. Ollie's voice is amazing, and those tracks are incredible.
1: Unbelievable.
0: Yeah.
1: It's just energetic. I think we had a joke that Ollie had a few voices. His Neil Diamond voice and his David Bowie voice.
0: Wow.
1: But
0: he could do it all.
1: He had energy, you know.
0: Okay.
1: Energy, you know. Even his latest stuff and the stuff he did with Michael Sheridan and all that stuff. And Kev McMahon is playing with Bell and me now, incredible energy, you know.
0: So the Young Charlatans are actually only around for a year or two?
1: Something like that, yeah. No, not even 2 years. Not like, I think something along the lines.
0: But what's the reaction you're getting from the scene once you do start gigging?
1: I think it was pretty positive. I can't remember any negativity. There might have been a friendly sense of competition, but certainly wasn't nasty. The scene was so small that people coexisted. There were bands that I used to go see who I didn't even like that much, but that was okay. You know,
0: that's what we do. Yeah, that's exactly what we do. Tell me in your own words, why do the Young Charlatans kind of come to a premature end?
1: Tensions between Ollie and Roland.
0: And was that from Ollie suggesting that he should sing Shivers, or is it from
1: not at all. I think whenever you've got two strong singer-songwriters who write their own material, this can coexist beautifully, but sometimes it just doesn't.
0: And is that something that you had experience in from your time with the Saints with Chris and Ed?
1: Not at that time, because that was an earlier period, but certainly later that happened. Like Chris didn't want to, you know, didn't want to go to the direction that Ed was going in. And if you listen to those first three Saints records, they're all different, but have a certain path, you know, a certain thing about them. But when they went to England, I think there's a lot of disappointment, a lot of excitement at first, and then disappointment from both the press and the record company, a lot of pressure, but that didn't stop Ed. He just kept on writing. He actually said that he really liked London, because he could go out and see things and buy a lot of records. He had time on his hands too. So that's when I think that really started with Chris and Ed, yeah.
0: Right. And Jeffrey, sorry to jump around, but to take you back to the Young Charlatans, the ending moment of the Young Charlatans, Ollie starts, the linear notes tell me from this great record that we've just been listening to, the linear notes are written by a guy called Chris Watkins. And Clinton Walker. And what Clinton reveals is that Ollie got fed up with playing guitar, and he wanted to dive into his electronic endeavors. Meanwhile, Roland joins the boys next door, who ultimately become the birthday party.
1: Yep.
0: While many people can say many fantastic things about the birthday party, and there's fond memories of the boys next door, I personally have a gripe with Roland joining the boys next door and taking the song Shivers, which is what we first heard from the Young Charlatans earlier in this episode. But I suppose Nick Cave's insistence that he should sing Shivers rather than letting Roland sing it himself.
1: Well, what do you want me to say?
0: I'd love to hear a version of Shivers that is the Boys Next Door kind of musicality, with Roland doing that really interesting riff that he does.
1: Yep.
0: But with Roland singing it.
1: Guess so, yeah. And there's another example, you know, like singer-songwriter tensions, you know.
0: Totally. Yeah. I guess the reason why I'm sort of dwelling on the birthday party before we go further is that you do a stint drumming for the birthday party, which is quite interesting. How does that come about, Jeffrey?
1: Well, the Clowns have broken up I think we broke up twice, I can't remember. And I was in limbo, and I was just sort of hanging around London, getting up to no good. And I think I was living at Chris's sister's place, Margaret, who's a brilliant human being. And I think Anita and Nick were staying there too. A lot of people stayed there. And I just started hanging around Nick, and I remember one day walking down the street, and he said, "Oh, you know, the band wants to join mine." You know, like it was, you know, you go in the shop or something. It's all very, very, very casual. Perhaps they knew that the sense of finality had come to their, where they were going, and me was just a bit of a throw-in to add a bit of whatever, to see what would happen.
0: So is Mick still in the band?
1: Yeah. Mick stayed in the band for many, many, many years later. It's only, you know...
0: Oh, this is just post. Is it Phil, the first drummer?
1: Oh, are you talking about Phil?
0: Sorry. I'm talking about the birthday party, but this is they sack their first drummer, and then you do a year before Mick starts drumming, or?
1: Well, we didn't rehearse in London. Nick was in London. I think Roland was in London. It was Genevieve. Mick, Harvey, Tracy had a little place in Berlin, which I visited when I was there a couple of years ago with Belle, still there. So we all went over to Berlin. I think I had a bit of a play with Tracy.
0: Wow.
1: And then we just did a tour.
0: Wow.
1: It was. They were great. Look, they couldn't have been better, really. They were really generous and open and kind, and they had a little bit of money because they had a record deal, and I was quite humbled how I was treated. You know, I remember saying to Nick, "Look, I'm just sort of, you know, we don't even know if this will work out, you know. And you give me the same money, you say, oh, who gives a shit or something." Mm. So it was that part of it was great. At the same time, Mick had been playing drums, and I think me trying to do Mick's parts was kind of weird. If I had a white knuckled it and just said go, I think it could have worked out really well, but it just didn't.
0: That's given me a question is with Mick. Do you mind talking to Mick Harvey's drum style for a minute? Because when I think about Mick and his drumming, like he's not a tutor drummer, but he has a, you mentioned Bo Diddley before, like he's kind of got a very interesting, I hope this is an inoffensive word to use, but a tribal kind of rhythmic sense and a very interesting...
1: Well, yeah. Look, Mick's a musician who plays drums. Mm. I was a musician who plays drums. Mm. A lot of drummers aren't musicians.
0: Mm, mm.
1: A lot of drummers think too drummy-esque.
0: Yeah, without considering the musicality behind it. Except for a drummer like you who's been paying attention to what we heard before between Mitch Mitchell, Keith and Thanks. Charlie Watson and Ringo. And
1: Thank you.
0: Jeffrey, one final question before we get to the Laughing Clowns I've got for you about your little stint with the birthday party was... Now you've met back up with Roland in another band. Yep. However, Roland's guitar playing has evolved quite dramatically. And what's your impression of Roland on guitar with the birthday party?
1: Oh, Roland was insane. You got a Fender Twin, played it at 11. That jagged thing that he... did. I guess the roots of that were there always. Maybe in a strange way he was influenced by Ollie. I don't know. Like everybody, there's a funny story from Buddy Rich. What drummers influenced you? Everyone that ever played before me.
0: Yeah. But how's that? That's such an interesting point is... Could Roland have potentially been influenced by Ollie's interest in electronic music
1: know.
0: And wanting to push the sonic boundary? Yeah.
1: No idea.
0: Yeah. But what a cool thing to be there for, Jeffrey. So before your time in the birthday party, you did meet back up with Ed Cooper and how do the Laughing Clowns come about, and your relationship with Ed again picks back up?
1: Well, the original Saints broke up. Ed was in England, and I don't know if we had contact. I think we might have had. I don't think we did, but I knew he was coming back to Australia. Maybe I heard it on the grapevine, or I just can't remember. And I knew he was going to form a band, and I don't think he was going to put a poster on the local music store wall. So I went up to Brisbane and got picked up at the airport by Bob Farrell, who also went to school with us, and we're at a party, and Ed and I were sort of prancing around, sort of, and I knew it had happened, and he just came up to me and say, "Oh, yeah," it was sort of given, really, you know.
0: And is there much, like, what's the original intention of Laughing Clowns? Like, I think it's kind of clearly established that Ed was already losing interest with the Saints because of the limitation of what they were doing. So when you guys are getting the Laughing Clowns together, is it just about finding the next sound and pushing kind of the boundaries
1: of
0: the sound?
1: Well, some of the Clown songs were actually written while Ed was with the Saints.
0: Mm.
1: The Laughing Clown song was written. So there was an obvious continuity there.
0: Mm. If it's all right with you, maybe we should throw to a Laughing Clowns song and pick this back up.
1: Okay.
0: Off the top of your head, can I demand a Laughing Clowns song?
1: Look, I'd probably, if we had time, I'd go for one of the ballads because in some ways they're my favourites. But all right, I'll go for the Flypaper.
0: Without further ado, dear listener, here is the Flypaper by the Laughing Clowns with Jeffrey Wegener himself on the drums. We'll be back in a minute.

0: The drum playing on that track, the Flypaper by the Laughing Clowns, which we just heard, is completely unfathomable to me. A real amazing piece of work there from you.
1: Oh, it's not really very complicated or anything. I think the most successful production we did was Law of Nature, that record. The mix on that's a bit weird because the loudest thing is the snare, and I was actually playing a lot of cymbal stuff. But that's okay, you know, that always happens. So the next track is off Law of Nature, and all the records are different. And this is where it gets confusing to a lot of people because there's been so many reissues and there's so many everything. I think for me, one part that gets ignored about the Clowns is the more beautiful stuff and its lyrics too. Not a lot of people talk about Ed's lyrics. And that's really surprising.
0: Do you know where his lyrics are coming from and what he's inspired by?
1: Yeah, I know a few secrets. But it'd be remiss for me to mention them.
0: I might have to ask him myself.
1: But they're very personal.
0: Mm.
1: And I think, like any good lyricist, they're about a lot of things. They're about yourself and how you relate to the world or other people or other things and all that. Maybe that's the mystery in that is what makes it more interesting, that the listener can, you know, go on that journey as well. Maybe one of the wonderful things about music is how you don't even have to get it right. You can interpret it how you want. But maybe you'll come around to the same emotional thing, and that's fascinating too.
0: Jeffrey, I feel like we're only just scratching the tip of the iceberg as we're coming to the end of the episode, and there might only be time for one final song. So you must come back and do another episode when you're back
1: kind.
0: In town,
1: yeah.
0: Because we've got far more ground to cover. I guess something I'd like to ask you to keep the listeners' ears wet for the next episode is just. Like your relationship with Ed, you did the Saints with him, you did Laughing Clowns, you did some duet stuff, you did the Kowalski stuff, and I hope we explore this further in the next episode. But you're recurring characters in each other's life, and I suppose what I'd like to ask is. You're both incredible players in your own right. You on the drums, Ed on guitar, and as a songwriter. But is it the calibre of your playing that keeps bringing you kind of into these meetings with each other, or is it the comfortable kind of relationship? Is it like a brotherly relationship that's tense at times, but comfortable at other times because you grew up together, or is it that you're the hottest things on your individual instruments and that you're driven to work

0: with each other for that?
1: I wouldn't have a clue. Look, when Ed and I had a very complex relationship, but I really love the motherfucker. And look, all I know is playing with it is great. And being involved with someone who is so committed to what he does.
0: Incredible. Jeffrey, just before we start, I think we're going to play Monkey See, Monkey Do by Laughing Clowns to close out here. But something you mentioned off here before we started that is that you've had the pleasure of drumming with Bo Diddley.
1: No, Bruce Calloway played with Bo Diddley.
0: Well, that goes, that makes the end of the episode easier. Jeffrey, it's been an absolute honour. I can't thank you enough
1: thank
0: for sharing
1: you.
0: This evening with me. And,
1: no, thank you.
0: And I hope the listeners enjoyed it as much as I have. But your career is phenomenal and your drumming is phenomenal. And this has
1: you're
0: just been an absolute
1: kind.
0: Blast.
1: Thank you. Thanks, Rick.
0: I look forward to catching up when you're back from Vietnam.
1: Lovely.
0: But until then, dear listener, I think we're going to sign off on your Sunday evening by playing out on Monkey See, Monkey Do by Laughing Clowns with Jeffrey Wegner, who's curated this evening on drums.
1: Thanks a lot. Cheers.
0: Thanks, Jeffrey. Till next time.

Welcome to this week's Slow Life Sound System, broadcasting on Gadigal Land on Sydney's 2SER 107.3. I'm your DJ and host Lost Johnny, and this is your weekly dose of psych, bass, beat,

Coming up, new tunes from Lex, Phantom Horse, Gollum, Anatolian Weapons, Delilah Holiday and Boards of Canada amongst others, and the spotlight album is Hirikatia, the brand new release from Alex Albrecht, and you'll hear a few tracks from it on this week's programme. You're tuned into Sydney's 2SER on 107.3. I am Lost Johnny, and this is the Slow Life Sound System.

nation, greed in power. Take it away from us. It's gone. Where has it all gone?

that a beautiful experience, would you say?

people realize he was administered psychedelic. He had a spiritual experience that transformed him.

Bringing the first set to a close on this week's Slow Life Sound System, out of Melbourne, that's Alex Albrecht with a tune called Recording the View, taken from his brand new album Hiricatia, out right now through the ever excellent Analog Attic Records label, itself home to a considerable amount of Alex's back catalogue. One of the main points of difference here, however, is that this is very much a collaborative effort, recorded with a bunch of local musicians from when Alex was at an artist residency in Sri Lanka. And yes, the whole album is fully informed by that experience, with field recordings, intriguingly titled tracks, and of course, the wonderful accompaniment from players bringing additional electronics, double bass, saxophone and sitar to the sessions. And if you were digging what you just heard from Alex, then do stick about, because Hiricatia is in the spotlight this week, so much more to come from it over the next hour and a half. Also in that set you heard new music from Lex Sledger featuring Marley Haff, Sexy Laser and Cactus Anderson, another dip into Matt Gunn's excellent Complicata EP, and right at the top, deserving nothing less than pole position this week, a track from the brand new Pigeon album, Outer National. As always, playlist details can be found at the show page at 2ser.com or the Slow Life Sound System SoundCloud page. Okay, up next, a rewind to last week's featured album, out once again through Fuzz Club. Floral Image have expanded on their 2025 debut album, Gone Down Meadowland, with a brand new set of reworks and rather cleverly delivered, I just noticed, in the same running order. And yes, in many ways, turned quite upside down and inside out, just what a remix should do. So without further ado, from Meadowland Remixed and on the Slow Life Sound System, this is Floral Image with the Black Market Karma remix of The Score.

0: Ah, yes, bringing a solidly jazz-flavoured set to a close. That's Alex Albrecht on the Slow Life Sound System with a tune called Dipendra, another one taken from this week's Spotlight album, Hiricatea. More to come from it in the second half of this week's show. Also in that set, you heard the full 10 minutes of the Joaquin Sacred Art drummer's cosmic dub of a tune called Pharaoh's Message from Emmanuel Sisi. Also, Charles Peterson remixing his tune Children of Zuzu with the Meditation on Monk mix. And a bit further back in that set, some lovely Balearic happenings from Johan Blend, remixed by show favourite Polkari.
1: 2SER. My name is Andre. I've presented music programmes here on 2SER since 1988. As long as I can remember, a big part of my enjoyment of music is sharing the music that I love. In an age when media is trying to sell us something, underestimate us, or extract something from us, 2SER has always been about sharing, whether it's music, perspectives, or news that you won't hear anywhere else. And that's why I love 2SER.
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3: 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And I would like to say that 2SER is my absolute favourite station in the entire world. 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
0: 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I am Lost Johnny and this is the Slow Life Sound System, broadcasting out of the 2SER studios here on Broadway in Sydney City. The featured album this week is Hiricatea, the brand new release from Melbourne's Alex Albrecht, a long-time personal and show favourite. And if you've been with me since the top of the show, you've heard a couple of tracks from Alex already, and here's another on the Slow Life Sound System. This is Alex Albrecht with the title track from his new album, Hiricatea.

Good, yes, very good indeed. That's Anatolian Weapons out of Athens, Greece, who have just dropped this brand new four-tracker of remixes titled Heart of Asia, and that was their re-rub of the title track by Szymanski Beat. If you head across to their Bandcamp page ASAP, it is still now available for pay what you want. Also in that set, you heard new music from Hamburg, Germany's Phantom Horse, as well as something brand new from show regulars Coyote, who just released a new EP titled The Higher the Sky, the Deeper the Ocean, and from it, you heard Dolce Far Niente. Speaking of new releases, if you keep half an eye on music news, I'm sure you're already aware of the increasingly frantic buzz regarding the forthcoming Boards of Canada album. It's called Inferno, and up next on the Slow Life sound system, from it, this is Boards of Canada with Prophecy.

the truth.

out of North London and on the Slow Life sound system. That's the excellent new single from the forthcoming album Fat Cat from Delilah Holiday, leading us very nicely into the final track from this week's featured album, Hiricatea, from Melbourne's Alex Albrecht. It's out right now through Analog Attic Records, and from it, taking us out, this is Intervals.

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And I'll see you next week with another bag of tunes. But until then, keep watching the skies.

Hello there and welcome to this week's episode of Global Village. My name's Habib, and for the next hour I'll be taking you on a musical journey that celebrates life through the culture and diversity of world music. Thanks for joining us for the program today. Some of the countries we'll be visiting include Madagascar, Spain, France, and Cuba. So wherever you may happen to be listening in this big wide world, sit back, get comfortable, because our magical carpet is about to take off. To start the show today, let's go to Senegal.

loca, loca, loca.

Music from Brazil, the track Tombo in 7/4 by A Bossa Elétrica, and that's from the album The Very Best of Brazil. And before that, music from France. We heard a remake of Cuban Mambo King Perez Prado's Virgen de la Macarena, and the track Loco by Loving Paris from the album Latin Quarter. And to open the show today, music from Senegal by Dabi Balde, and the track Kaye Wasma from the album Think Global, West Africa Unwired. 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Let's continue our musical odyssey now and go to Cuba.

Music from Italy. We heard trumpeter Massimo Greco and keyboardist Ricky Rinaldi, who record under the name Clan Greco, and the track Astral from the compilation album Reserved Aperitif. And before that, music from Iran, the track Afsungar, performed by Ariane from the album The Rough Guide to the Music of Iran. And before that, music from Cuba, we heard Carlos Puebla's tribute to Che Guevara, titled Hasta Siempre. You're listening to Global Village across Australia on the Community Radio Network. And a big shout out to listeners on 3UG 106.9 FM radio in Alexandra, Victoria. Hope you're enjoying the program today. Let's continue our musical journey now and go to Portugal.

UK-based Indian producer, composer and tabla player Talvan Singh, performing there with Rakesh Chaubasia and the track Heaven from the album World Meditation. Before that, music from Madagascar, we heard Raiza Saeed performing Mifohaza from the album Zebu Nation. And before that, music from Spain, the track Ramona, performed by Le Gitan de Badajoz, from the original soundtrack to the film Lecho Drom. And to open that set, music from Portugal, we heard Cristina

dark trunks, clumps of orange, tufted in bodies, south of the city circumference. The house of our spirit invest, routes about, ran a limitless westerly, kicking up ash and embers. Bare cold sky, the revise are endless. Red like icicle freshmen, at night's end, tough in time adept with abundantly cool kin. Playing last card of life, five cards studded like, 5 past 1, at a one room tent under awning. Till lights out, some mate, you can't fight yawning. Billy tea, pan mushrooms in the morning. Flurry bunda in earshot. Signatory witnessing the love by proxy. In hindsight, might have held high alert. I guess the presence of my kind oftentimes proved costly. Up at dawn, whole day in a scrub. Nothing more than a quarter time dad. Well versed in the intertwined lay of the land. Bush raising his bubs on country. Paint while the dust stands. Watch while the colors pop. I saw my land as high art before anything that never wore off.

rest. 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It pops up in conversation when I scramble to help. Incarnations of his spirit itself. Dreamtime stories from the purposeful men I've met while spinning yarns of their way back when. Transcend space and time, their song lines echoing strength. That's something to strive for. Folders of sketches, watercolors framed. So pretty. 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That'd be such a pity. Found its way into my own brush strokes. My hands won't be ever as work rough though. To reconcile past upmost in my tenure. Still staring to a fire with ghosts out wild.

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0: like a bird in a tree. 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I understand where you guys are and
1: hope your time's going okay, you're staying strong, and I hope that this brings a little bit of light or a bit of difference to your day or night.
0: My reason for telling you my story today is we've all made mistakes. Our mistakes shouldn't be us forever. And we can use our mistakes to help others down the track not make the same mistakes or suffer the same pain that we're feeling and we've felt right now. But then they took him to the jailhouse where they tried to turn a man into a mouse. I can say to you, it gets better. You face challenges where you are now. You face challenges when you come home, employment, housing, family. Every single one of them is surmountable. You can get over the top of every one of them.

0: 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Some stories coming up may distress or are unsuitable for young audiences. Call the Prisoner's Mental Health Hotline if something upsets you, or if you're on the outside, call Lifeline Australia, 111314. 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I'm sharing my story about my time inside. This is Jailbreak. 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Jailbreak's one of the great projects of Sydney's Community Restorative Centre. I'm coming to you from Perth, Western Australia, in the back room of our house that I share with my two young children and my partner. Sitting out the window, it's a 27 degree day here. It is winter time, funnily enough. It is a beautiful day. I am a white, middle-aged man, 44 years old, 6'5", bald hair, dad bod. I'm Lucas Carey. Authentic, annoying, persistent. I did some time in custody in Victoria, moved back to Western Australia where I completed my parole period. I'd love you guys to listen to my story. I was sitting on the couch a couple of weeks after coming home from jail. Kids were at school. My wife was out doing the shopping. And I just broke down in tears on the couch. Came from nowhere. Literally looked at myself in the reflection on the television. And I was like, you got a choice to make here, man. You can sit here and become a 150-kilo piece of crap. Doesn't get up and get back involved. That could go to making your kids' lives better. Or I could get up and actually do something for my family. Do something for other people once I got my own shit in line. The biggest thing for me was once I realized that I wasn't perfect, I had the opportunity to try and get some psychologist appointments. Every parole officer across Australia, every parole group in Australia has the access to do that. My own understanding of my journey, yeah, that I came from a screwed up life, split up family, domestic violence, alcoholism, et cetera, but I had that choice to say, look in the rearview mirror and see everything behind me and hold onto it. And that was going to define me. Or turn the rear vision mirror around and say, you know what, that was behind me, that was me, but this is me moving forward. My background, I came from a place in Victoria called Dandenong, similar to Redfern, brought up in what I thought was a relatively normal house. Mum was a stay-at-home mum, dad was a butcher. As a little kid, we didn't not want for anything. We wanted toys, we would have toys. If you go on a holiday or whatever along those lines. I suppose when I got to about 6 or 7, I'd get a little bit of a better understanding of the world. You know, there was domestic violence. There was, you know, a lot of misogynistic behavior, infidelity. Dad was off with others. And after, you know, a lot of domestic abuse, I actually asked my father to leave the house, asked him to leave and move out when I was 10. That obviously resulted in a fair swipe from him. So he left, and then that's when, you know, the real sort of torture began. Hungry, single parent, then mum would obviously was dealing with her demons as well. Yeah, there was a whole lot of stuff there that was challenging. It's not a pity party. That's in the revision mirror. That's behind me. One of the things that I do remember, and I'm sure you guys are all the same, is my first night or my first experience of being inside. That was scary. Pleaded guilty and was then taken down the elevator into the lockup cells underneath for 2 weeks with 6 other guys that, frankly, I was shit scared of. One of the guys I met in that lockup was coming down. He was really, really drug affected.
1: Yeah, copy that.
0: 10 months after, so it was a couple of months before I was coming home, I was in a low security prison farm at the end, towards the end of my sentence, and he came through. He had got clean through that period of time, and it was like speaking to a different guy. My biggest enemy when I was away was myself and was my own mind. I tried to make sure myself, as you guys know, and I know you guys would do this daily, I wanted to make sure that the system, that that wasn't going to beat me. Those were the things that I wasn't going to let beat me. The things that I suppose still do stick in my head are more the personal things than the physical. My family was in Perth and I was serving time in Melbourne. So I saw my two small kids. Excuse me. This is where my kids were 3,500 kilometers away and I saw them twice in a year. I did three jobs while I was inside to try and make sure that I had extra money to be able to ring them every night. The biggest rort, excuse me, those fucking phone lines that we get ripped off for every day and pay obscene amounts of money for. And you guys know what I'm talking about. I mean, I was cleaning the medical facility. I was cleaning the toilet. I was just to be able to get the extra 15 bucks.
1: Yeah, copy that.
0: Night times were super challenging. For me, that was the biggest challenge. So for me, it was the night times and they were super difficult. You guys know what I'm talking about. You have to come up with your own ways to survive in there. I can still remember those innate feelings of when the letters would come. 400 guys waiting to call your name out, a letter that's coming for you. Yeah, the stresses of having my wife, brothers, sisters, friends, cousins travel 3 hours to come up to see you dressed in greens, you know, in a shitty little cafe with guards standing around making sure you're not even allowed to hug the person you've loved for your entire life. But the best part of it is it finishes really soon. You will be out of there really soon. It's coming. I get really angry at myself a lot of times for doing what I did. Put context to it. We were living out of our means. We couldn't afford to do what we were doing. We were trying to keep up with the Joneses. And I didn't deal with it real well. Everything hit me at once. Everything whacked me at once. I was like, wow, okay, what do I do here? I can't pull $5,000 out of our bank account because we don't have it. I didn't know what to do. And the easiest for me was to get a couple of bucks for some of the jobs we were doing. That's what I did. Get an envelope with some money and it'd be like, hey, thanks for giving us that contract. Traders, I know some of you guys will be smiling now thinking, shit, we do that. We used to do that every day. You know, I screwed up. I put my hand up. So you actually say, you know what? Yeah, I did it. Yeah, I did it. There was an element of stubbornness about me that I didn't think there's anything wrong with me. I thought that I was okay, that it was the situation I was in. It was others being everyone else that had the problem. And then when I get home and realize that there was only one common denominator to the pain and struggle that everyone else, and that was me, that I was the common denominator. You know, you take me out of that equation, none of these other people had to experience the challenges. I could quite easily have made, I screwed up, problem, everyone does it, it's okay. Oh yeah, no, but he does it too, or they do it, or he does it, they just got caught. Okay, so that's me making excuses for me because people think you did it already. You've been found guilty. The world thinks you did it. The people that you're standing next to think you did it. Then effectively, you're not only lying to yourself, but you're also putting a massive roadblock in front of you when it comes to your own development to get back to who you were. I was lying to myself because I didn't like the person at that stage that I was. Something called imposter syndrome. Imposter syndrome is an idea that everything you're doing or you're involved in or you're up to, you didn't get there because you were good at it. I always felt that I was able to achieve things, not because I had substance, but because I was able to speak well. I was tall. I had this burning desire for everyone to like me, that I was easy to get along with. I honestly still believe that some of the stuff that I did was because of guy, you know, hey, look at Lucas. He's got this ability to do this. It must make him a really good guy. A really common thing for some of the guys that have been incarcerated. They're looking for, I suppose, acceptance from others that they might not have had from their own parents, their own partners, their own siblings, schools, families, workplaces, whatever. For me, it still rears its head sometimes, the imposter syndrome thing, because I was always attempting to try and prove that I was better than I actually was. You know, I did a doctorate, did a PhD. It was an extra certificate that I could say, hey, look at me. Hey, look at me. Hey, look at me. Hey, look. Can you like me now because I'm the smartest guy in the room? People are told by the media what we are. We're on the front page of the newspaper. We're on the back page of the newspaper. Turn on the 6 o'clock news tonight. We lead the stories. We're the people that are always the bad people. You might get your record taken off, but the media stuff doesn't disappear. A good friend of mine served his time 20 years ago. And whenever there's anything similar, his name appears in the newspapers again. It's 20 years after it's happened. His record's been clean. And all of a sudden, his name pops up now again in a newspaper. Just for what purpose? If you haven't already, when you get out, there's going to be some mainstream media guys coming to you with not the right motivations. Jailbreaks are fantastic because they want to share our stories. They want to help us. They want to empower us. Having people that haven't lived it, experienced it, smelt it, or in it, not using us, but working with us to support and move forward to help the lives of others, then that's perfect. I'm Lucas Carey. Jailbreak's coming right to your cell, wherever you are in the system, across Australia, on the Community Radio Network. Hope your time's going okay. Hey, legends, don't go away. I'd love you guys to listen to my story. More of me to come after this. You're listening to Jailbreak.
1: Hep C's in the house, better watch your back. 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

0: taste. 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It's a disgrace to be back in my place. It's a disgrace to be back in my place. It's a disgrace.
1: FC's in the house.
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6: Hey, you mob, listen up. We need you to look after yourselves on the inside.
7: If you're not sure how to clean a fit, check out the picture posters in your jail or the reception diary that shows you what to do, or ask a nurse at the clinic. It's a confidential service. In New South Wales jails, the bleach has been replaced with a yellow liquid called Fincol. It's used exactly the same way as bleach. It's important to flush all the Fincol out of the fit using cold water. Only ever use cold water to clean injecting equipment, as hot water clots the blood.
8: Don't share a thing, a bloody, bloody thing. Don't share a thing, a bloody, bloody thing. Don't share.

0: Excuse me, ladies and gentlemen. Sharing is not caring. So beware when you're out there with other brothers. And beware, internet bullying is not fun.
1: Cuz, you've been pounding on those weights, cuz. Aren't you on the Hep C treatment, cuz?
2: Yeah, a few weeks already.
1: Not feeling sick, eh? Not losing any weight?
2: Nah, sweet. And they say it's working for me. A few more weeks off the pills and I'm sweet. Good chance of the cure.
1: Can I still have it with my depression?
2: Yeah, put your form into the nurse today.

I'm Lucas Carey. I did some time in custody in Victoria, moved back to Western Australia where I completed my parole period. I'd love you guys to listen to my story. Jailbreak's coming right to your cell, wherever you are in the system, across Australia, on the Community Radio Network. Hey, so I've picked a couple of tunes, and they both take me back to when I was inside. We had a really strange collection of music. Don't know how it got there, but it was hidden away on the library computers. No one used to tell the education officer or anyone else they were in there. People that knew, and others that didn't just sort of kept it to himself. It was amazing just to have an escape to hear some actual tunes in your earphone. Neither of these songs would be traditionally the type of music I would listen to. First one was Treaty by Yothu Yindi. I'd never really heard, considered, and sort of engaged with Yothu Yindi as a musician, but it was amazing. Like, I was just listening to him and then speaking, and I think I almost put two and two together for the first time. It was almost like an awakening. I heard what he was saying. I heard what they'd been saying for years, and it was like a whack. It was like, bang, in this place, this time, this space where you're sitting here, it makes so much sense. What he's talking about, singing about, still occur today, but it still blows my mind. Yeah, so Treaty by Yothu Yindi.

0: Yeah, so Treaty by Yothu Yindi. Great to have your company. I'm Lucas Carey, sharing my story about my time inside. Hey, legends, don't go away. You're listening to Jailbreak. More of me to come after this. Jailbreak's coming right to your cell, wherever you are in the system, across Australia, on the Community Radio Network. I hope your time's going okay, hope you're staying strong, and I hope that this brings a little bit of light or a bit of difference to your day or night.
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13: 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It's been mad to put a shout-out out there, put some songs of old Roger Knox, Tupac, Akon, Archie Roach, and the rest of them that we've requested today. 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I'd like to thank John Moroney and all the staff here for letting Kate come in and give us a yell at this today.
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0: I'm your host, Lucas Carey. Hey, my music and my story is coming up. You're listening to Jailbreak for one glorious hour on the Australian Community Radio Network. Hidden away on the library computers, there's a few songs on there. Use Me by Bill Withers was one of them. Every time I would hear this, it made me reminisce. It still makes me laugh now about the prison workshops and about the prison jobs that you had to do. And this song, Use Me by Bill Withers, sort of stuck in my head. You know, they were going to make sure that you worked, whether you were sick, I was still going to get you there. They were going to challenge you, you know, miss a program or miss an education lesson. Work that I did when I was away. Use Me by Bill Withers.

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Great to have your company. I'm Lucas Carey, sharing my story about my time inside jailbreaks, coming right to your cell, wherever you are in the system, across Australia, on the Community Radio Network. The thing I can 100% say to you guys is I've been where you are. I did some time in custody in Victoria, moved back to Western Australia where I completed my parole period. I'd love you guys to listen to my story. Bald now, the old hair's gone back. It's shaved now, so I don't fight it anymore. I'm a massive introvert, and it might not sound that from this thing. Classic introvert, I get my energy from being by myself. Putting my earphones on and listening to a podcast, I find it extremely hard to socialize and literally disconnect myself completely from the world to get myself charged back again. I am extremely passionate. I was unlucky enough that I had a little bit of a profile from, you know, the town that I was living in, because I was coaching one of their semi-professional sporting teams. Whenever I would put something into Google or my name would pop up, it was almost like a stab in the heart. I got angry. I'm like, man, that's a lie. That's not even remotely the truth. Obviously, there's lots of challenges in where we are. What I needed to do, read and take in all of the information that was said about me. 90% of it in the media was lies, sensationalized to try and get $1.50 for a newspaper. Once I engaged all the information I could, until I actually read it all, it was the hardest thing to do. I sat and read it all and I just started asking family, friends, others I had affected through what I had done. And they were then able to tell me their own feelings. Jesus, it was hard. Call it owning your own shit. You look at it, you own it, it's you, you did it. Like, it was a kick in the nuts. It was a smack across the face. It was really tough conversations. People that had some break and enters. The guy who's got a problem, hunting around looking for their next earn, get a hit. He's looked at as a junkie. Can't trust this guy to be employed. Problem that he couldn't control, which was the use of drugs. When he owned his story, added context to it, he loved his kids and didn't want to take money out of their home bank accounts for his problem. So the only way he saw was by breaking into houses. This is a guy who's got a problem. He didn't know how to fix. This isn't a bad guy. He had a problem that he couldn't solve. Using some of those skills, he was able to get some assistance. All of a sudden, some employers looked at him a little bit differently. This guy's just used his lived experience for a positive. He owned it, looked at everything anyone said, heard, or spoke about him. He got the help he needed. It wasn't easy for him. He's now got a job. He's still got his kids. He's expecting another baby. He was able to rebuild again. The biggest mistake that a lot of us make, that we don't get ourselves fixed up first. Picture your family or your friends' worlds if they get the you back that you used to be, or they get the you back that they know and love, not the you that's been affected by drugs, jail, violence, anger, you know, alcohol. Think about the you that they used to have, the you that, you know, your partner fell in love with, you your kids need, you know, the you that your mum or dad used to hug or cuddle. And if you are able to start working on that now, then it'll save you some time for when you get home. You're listening to Jailbreak. Great to have your company. I'm Lucas Carey, sharing my story about my time inside. I did some time in custody in Victoria, moved back to Western Australia where I completed my parole period. Jailbreak's coming right to your cell, wherever you are in the system, across Australia, on the Community Radio Network. I hope your time's going okay, if you're staying strong, and I hope that this brings a little bit of light or a bit of difference to your day or night.

0: 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Three years ago, I was sitting in exactly the same spot as you guys were. Come home, every bastard that I came across wanted to say no to me, whether it was for a job, whether it was for credit, whether it was for, you know, coaching my son's sports teams. Yeah, it was no for everything because I'd served time. This label was going to be with me forever. Inside me, it was burning. It was like a massive FU to the people that were doing it. I've had to change my whole thinking. Originally, when I was applying for jobs, I'd always have the idea of thinking, shit, I hope people don't know. I wonder if he knows. I wonder if they don't know. And I'm not kidding you, that screwed me up worse than anything else. I was fighting every negative interaction I would have. That for me was a massive trigger. Time to get up, time to stand up and turn into a positive. I thought, you know what? This lived experience can own me forever, or I can spin it around and help others. Lived experience is not something you've read in a book, seen on a movie. Lived experience is something you've lived yourself. Our stories, Indigenous yarns, all those no's that came in for applications, for jobs or for my kids' sporting teams and stuff. I had to change my mindset that that wasn't them saying, Lucas, you're a piece of shit. It was, you don't fit our vision of what we need right now because we don't understand what someone has served time has gone through. I think now compared to what I was, I'm extraordinarily unjudgmental. I used to be judgmental towards things and people. Still battle to this day. A lot of the guys inside will get what I mean. I feel a lot of times that I don't have much substance. This bravado fronts. And I've just finished up with a psych and I'd ask him this question. I don't know who I am. I'm a 44-year-old man and I still don't know who I am. How do they see us? You know, a couple of dads I know that shied away from us sort of socializing. Yeah, if I put a picture of people all dressed in greens up on the screen, a lot of people in the normal regular world would be like, oh, you know, hi, there's a guy wearing a green t-shirt and green shorts. They know what I'm talking about. Yeah, they know what I'm talking about when you get led down the hallway, you know, into isolation or you get put into, you know, the transporter, you know, that moves you from one prison to another. Door opens for the first time when you walk into a new yard.
1: Hey, excuse me, miss. We were wondering what you're doing.
0: You know, when we talk about those nights crying yourself to sleep, they know if they know. Strip searching, you know if you know. Most people will get that. Especially if it's not their first, stint or their first stick inside, is you know if you know. The second that you say what I was charged with, that's me owning mine. I was able to take that and read and engage with everything that everyone wrote or said about me, so that I owned all of it. I owned how other people thought about it. I owned how other people saw me. I lost friends. I lost family. So right now, you guys are sitting in greens in a cell somewhere or a unit somewhere. You're thinking, what a crappy experience I'm in. Now think about you having a conversation with the younger you before your offenses, lessons you've learned to potentially change where you sit right now, change the outcome for others so they don't have to go through what you're going through right now. You can do your best right now to get yourself to be the best human you can be to come home for whoever it is that's there. If it's not for them, it's for you. I had to come home and see my kids for them to remind me that they needed a dad, that my wife needed a husband, that my mum needed a son, that my brother needed his brother. Once I saw that, cattle prod up my ass. I wish I'd started this process 6 months ago. I wish I'd started this process when I was inside. taken up the opportunity to try and look at yourself in the mirror, see how you can become better, and just be honest and just look at you and try and work out what that looks like. If you start it when you get home, you then got to worry about work. You got to worry about parole appointments. Real life will kick your ass. Use the shitty constraints and the shitty structure that you're living in right now to benefit you. That might take you going and seeing one of the education staff or one of the program staff or even one of the medical staff, being able to see psychs inside, especially in New South Wales and Queensland. It's not seen as a negative anymore because you are now going in there and saying, hey, you know, I want to make myself a better person. You know, you're reducing your chances of being incarcerated again.

as the guys know, is it's a journey. It was battling me to make sure I got through it okay, and I didn't come out of it a mess. Everything is a freaking drama inside, both the greens and blues. You know, I've never seen so many fight over food. Someone's taken an apple or an orange that they shouldn't have, or someone's, you know, left the milk out or pushed in front of them in the lines. To say that your emotions are a roller coaster would be fair. There's nothing wrong with crying, and there's some nights that I'd, you know, cry myself to sleep, missing my kids. When I got Nick, snuck a photo of my kids and wife in my underwear, took it to court with me, and I had it in my jocks. It was the first thing when I got dropped off at the train station, picked up by my brother. I actually grabbed his lighter and set it on fire. It was the end of it. It was done. There was some times in there when I obviously had some fairly dark moments. Are my kids going to be better off if I'm not here? Yeah. Are they going to have to carry the stigma of me going inside? Are they going to have to carry the stigma of this forever? Are my boys going to be the guy whose dad's a crook? These things go in your head. When you try and make a phone call to your family and the phone rings out, there's some part of you when you're in such a locked-in battle space, oh, shit, they're gone. They don't want my call. They know it's me. They're not taking my call because they're embarrassed. They're not taking their call because it's me. They're not taking their call because my wife's with someone else. These are the fights that you have in your head, especially when you don't see them all the time. Visits were so mentally, for me and a lot of the other guys I speak to, were so mentally draining. I was preparing myself mentally a couple of days in advance. You get strip searched before, you get strip searched after, they get searched. This is all because I screwed up, putting all these other people through it. But last 3 months, I told my family I didn't want any visitors. I couldn't do it. When I found out that I got parole, which was great, my brother came up and saw me. Loved my brother, my best mate in the world. I felt like I didn't have to do anything for him because, you know, he was just him. He was my brother. You know, I'd leave visits and you'd go and lay down and sleep. I'd go and have a sleep for 2 hours because I was just stretched and spent. You've got to work out, okay, what's the conversation that you're going to talk to him about? What have you done? Oh, yeah, I got strip searched today. Would you like to know that story? You got to think about things to go through. There's this stretch on the people that come to visit. They're like, well, I don't want to tell you how happy and smiley and great things are outside because it's going to make you feel shit. So they're worried about you as well. The battle was real. The battle was daily, hour to hour. You know, the solace sometimes of going into your cell was great. With white collar, my spouse, there were some things I hadn't told her, things that she didn't know, where some of this extra stuff was coming from. Cash was coming from where we were able to do some of the things we were doing. So there was a bit of a trust break there. That's taken a good couple of years to build back. There were some really rocky points there where I know she thought, and I know I thought, well, you know, this is probably going to be done here. I actually asked her at one of her visits when they were over. I could feel the difference. And I actually said to her, are you here as my wife or are you here as the mother of my kids? Thinking, you know, is this person bringing the kids here because she knows that the kids miss you? Or is she coming here because she misses you herself? It's taken some time. There's some stuff we haven't talked about. There's some stuff that we probably won't talk about. We're still here. She knows everything, what had happened. At the moment, my kids don't know. So they're 7 and 4. I work in what's called a care school, where kids get kicked out of mainstream school. Year 8 and 9 boys that I work with are all justice affected. So they've been to juvie or their parents and stuff are. When my boys are old enough to Google my name, that they're going to see that I've done some good stuff as well as the mistakes I've made. You know, and I want them to see that you can screw up. Nothing wrong with screwing up. It's about how you deal with the screw up. Do you get up and keep going or do you let the screw up own you? I'm shitting my pants about having that discussion with either of them because I don't want them to think less of their dad because every breath I take is for them. He asked me a couple of times about bad people. How come you work with bad people that are in jail? And we have a conversation with him about making mistakes. They've made a little mistake. It's a bit bigger than dropping a plate. Doesn't make him a bad person. Just sort of been trying to implant those ideas and thoughts in him as a young age. When they find out, they can safely say that's what I'm doing is I'm helping some of those guys by using my lived experience, advocating for people with lived experience. My area of expertise is education for previously and currently incarcerated people. So that's where I undertake some research. I do some writing. Hopefully, going back to that lived experience criminology stuff we talked about, is I can get myself into a position that can affect and influence policy and procedure and change for those guys that are inside and those guys that are yet to come.
One of the biggest things that you've got to drag around, as I said, is that criminal record. You're forever guilty. That's just the way it is. You just got to live with that, depending upon how long you've served. This is not something that happens automatically. It's something you have to get onto and deal with. Community justice groups, they can assist. They'll advocate on your behalf to assist you in trying to get these records expunged. You can have your record taken off after a certain period of time. A great journal that I suggest you guys get a chance to have a look at and even write to, and it's called the Journal of Prisoners on Prisons. It's an opportunity for people that are inside from around the world to get their art, to get their writing, to get their stories, to get their yarns printed and published and out. And it was a way that I could express to my kids and my family about how much I was missing them and how much pain I was going through. They take submissions from everyone all over the world, and it's amazing. They come out 4 times a year. It's called the Journal of Prisoners on Prisons. I hope I'm allowed to say I got my own website. We have our own podcast, all based on lived experience. Talking Time with Lucas and Alicia is the name of our podcast. And we talk to people that have served time, our mothers, fathers, sisters of people that have been inside, criminologists who research.

0: send me an email, hit me up, because if we can help one person, I didn't have that person reach to me. I had to go and search it and find it myself. I feel great. I feel excited about, you know, someone hearing, someone experiencing, someone seeing, and someone making a change for himself. I want to wish you the absolute best with what you're doing and where you are. You will get through this. Come home the better person than you were the day you got nicked. And the only person that can do that is you. If you're locked away somewhere in the system, my message to you is stay strong. There is always an end. And when you come home, you need to be the best person you can be to make sure that that end remains an end. Coming on Jailbreak and sharing my story on radio has been cathartic, to talk to like-minded, like-experienced people that get what I'm talking about and that may be living it themselves. To know that my screw-ups, my pain, my suffering, the suffering I've made others feel, and the lessons I've learned can help one person, then I suppose I've done my job. It gives me the chance to reach out to people, and I want people to reach back to me when they come home or they're still inside, can reach out.
1: 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Tell us what you think about the program. We'd love to hear from you. You make this show happen. This show is about you, for you. Tell us what you want. We'll do it. Jailbreak would not be possible without people like you and me reaching out, listening in, sharing stories, supporting each other, feeling more understood, hopefully less alone, and more connected to loved ones. This is Jailbreak for one glorious hour. Tune in again to Jailbreak. Same time, same day, same local station next week. That sounds like Batman. Same bat time, same bat channel. Across Australia on the Community Radio Network. If you're locked away somewhere in the system, my message to you is stay strong. There is always an end. And when you come home, you need to be the best person you can be to make sure that that end remains an end. Thank you for listening. I really appreciate you guys. Stay strong. Hearts and thoughts with you. My contact details are available through Kate. Reach out to me, stay in touch with me, and if I can help you out in any way, you let me know. Is we've all made mistakes. Our mistakes shouldn't be us forever. And we can use our mistakes to help others down the track not make the same mistakes or suffer the same pain that we're feeling and we've felt right now.
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9: This is Abby from Street Warriors. Stay positive, guys. Just keep moving. Do good things. Look after your friend there next to you. Good things will come back to you.
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10: 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From Jailbreak at John Moroney Correctional Centre. I'm a Kamilaroi man. Kamilaroi man of Danji. I've been in and out of prison all my life. I really like for the message to get out there to the next generation and the youth to let them know that jail is not a game. It's

0: not a fun place to be, and just to let them know that the brothers inside and the sisters inside, we all do okay.
1: Yeah, this is Bodie to all the brothers out there in jail. Stay strong.
2: 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Yeah, so I hope you have a good day. 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
3: Yeah, hi, my name's Mungun again. My brothers and sisters, we love yous all. 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
4: 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What's up, this DJ Crazy Tunes. I want to give a shout out to everybody in jail. Keep your heads up. Keep your heads up. You always got action at doing it again and doing it bigger. 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
5: 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Elegy, with DJ Tooks and Nilly G from John Moroney Center Jail. 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
10: 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Don't let them keep you down. They can hold your body, they can't hold your mind. Stay positive.
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11: 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I'm an emerging Indigenous artist. And I just want to give a big shout out to all those that are behind bars. Keep positive and keep believing.

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4: Hi there. Thanks for joining us on another episode of Space Nuts, where we talk astronomy and space science. My name is Andrew Dunkley, your host, and it's always good to have your company wherever you are, whatever you're doing. You might be in traffic, you might be in bed, staying awake. We generally put people to sleep, but staying awake. Or you could be just hanging around the house doing whatever you need to do, vacuuming, mowing the lawn. Yeah, all of that. Coming up in this edition, we're going to be talking about fires on the moon. What? How? Yes, it's a thing. Yes, it is, Geordie. We're also talking interstellar glaciers. Wow. The Mayan calendar and another Artemis II record that's been set. We'll find out all about it on this episode of Space Nuts. Back again to help us understand all of that is Professor Fred Watson, astronomer at large. Hello, Fred.
5: Hi, Andrew. Good to see you and good to speak with you on this chilly day.
4: What's up Geordie's nose today?
5: I think somebody's just arrived at the door.
4: That's usually how he welcomes them.
5: Yeah, yes. It is.
4: Let's start off with this story about fires on the moon. Now, I looked at the moon many times. I've never seen any brush fires or bush fires or forest fires or dune fires or mountain fires or crater fires. I got a suspicion this has got something to do with something humanity's going to do when they get on the moon.
5: It's a thing, and it's all about understanding how fires burn on the moon. It's something called the Flammability of Materials on the Moon experiment, otherwise abbreviated to FM2, developed by NASA in a number of their research centers, the Glenn Research Center, Johnson Space Center, Case Western Reserve University. What they're doing is they're sending what's called a self-contained combustion chamber to the moon, and it's going on one of these commercial lunar payload services flights that we sort of know about from discussions we've had before, where basically private companies provide hardware to send on robotic missions to the moon to set up things for when humans are exploring the moon a few years down the track. So it's all about safety, actually, Andrew. That's the bottom line for this. It's the motivation. Because there is a gap in our understanding of how fire works. And that is because we understand how fire works here on the Earth, how the convection brings oxygen into the flame and keeps the fire burning. We understand how it works in zero gravity because experiments have been done on the International Space Station that allow scientists to estimate basically what the behavior of a fire would be in zero gravity. Apparently a candle flame in zero gravity is just spherical.
4: Yeah, I read that. That's strange. And I mean, we all know how horrible fires can be in terms of space travel. There've been tragedies over the years. Apollo 1 in particular, but there have been other incidents with fires and certain issues. But what happens on Earth and what happens in zero G, we know about.
5: Yes.
4: What happens on the moon?
5: That's what we don't know about.
4: Yeah.
5: And so that's the reason for these tests, because scientists have actually raised concerns about the way fire might behave on the moon, because it is different when you're in 1/6 of the Earth's gravity, which is basically lunar gravity.
4: Yeah.
5: There is a standard that is measured by NASA in terms of how things burn. It's called NASA-STD-6001B, and it's what's called a vertical burn test. And I'm reading now from a Space Daily article that describes this all very nicely. A 6-inch flame is held to the bottom of a vertically mounted sample. If the flame climbs more than 6 inches up the sample, or if molten debris drips off and keeps burning, the material fails. It's a straightforward, repeatable procedure, and it's kept crews safe on Shuttle, International Space Station, and every commercial vehicle that has followed. The test has hidden assumptions baked in. The buoyancy-driven convection will behave the same way in flight as it did in the lab. For low Earth orbit, engineers have patched around this assumption with experience. For the lunar surface, there is no equivalent flight heritage to fall back on. In other words, we don't have any experience of how things behave in 1/6 gravity.
4: I would assume that knowing what we know about fire on Earth and in zero gravity, with a little bit of gravity on the Moon, it'd be different again.
5: Yes, that's right. It's once again looking at Space Daily piece, which is very, very nicely encapsulates what these experiments are about. There have been tests done inside uncrewed Cygnus cargo capsules before they re-enter and burn up in the atmosphere. There have been what are called Sapphire tests, the spacecraft fire safety series. So what you do is you deliberately ignite samples of the material and look at how the flames behave. That's microgravity, that's effectively zero gravity. And it is a different physical regime, as they put it, from partial gravity combustion, which is what we will experience on the Moon. Flame shape, the flow structure, the soot chemistry, and the spread rate all respond non-linearly to the gravitational acceleration. It's not something you can simulate. So this FM2 experiment is designed to be self-contained. It's a sealed chamber, contains 4 solid fuel samples, and they will go to one of these commercial lunar program landers on the surface. And apparently the samples, the burning samples, are lit one after another, and there are all sorts of cameras and radiometers and oxygen sensors, temperature gauges, all of that stuff, to look at the flame geometry and how much heat comes from it, how much of the oxygen is consumed. So all that is going to teach us what might happen if something went wrong when you have astronauts walking on the Moon, if you have some sort of habitat where a fire is induced or catches fire, or whatever. From these experiments, we should know how to deal with it, which we don't at the moment.
4: Yeah. One of the points in the article I thought was interesting was that there could be materials that exist on Earth that are certified, A-grade fire retardant, nothing to worry about here, but that might not be the case with the same material on the Moon.
5: Exactly, that's right. So that's what this is all about. And it's common sense, really, when you think about it, isn't it?
4: Yeah.
5: And it's a lot better to send a self-contained experiment to the Moon rather than getting somebody standing on the Moon to light a match in a habitat and see what happens. That would not be good.
4: And I suppose long-term we're going to see all sorts of facilities on the Moon. We're going to have, as you said, habitat, but there'll be labs, all sorts of spaces for all sorts of different things, probably things we haven't even thought of yet.
5: Yes.
4: They're talking about making rocket fuel on the Moon. Now, there's a fire hazard.
5: If ever there was one, that's right. If you're separating hydrogen and oxygen, when they come back together, there's a fire hazard. Absolutely right.
4: Yeah, so there's a lot to take into consideration. So it's obviously something that they really need to figure out, and this sounds like a very good way of doing it, a controlled experiment. And does it say when they're planning to do this? It shouldn't be too long away.
5: No, that's right. I think it's on an upcoming one of these commercial flights. I can't see a date in it in this piece, but I'm sure we'll find about the results when they've actually happened.
4: Again, indeed. All right. If you'd like to read all about it, you can find that story at spacedaily.com, and you could probably find it on the NASA website as well.
5: I'm sure.
4: This is Space Nuts with Andrew Dunkley and Professor Fred Watson.
1: Space Nuts.
3: For people who are nuts about astronomy and space science. Heard on community radio across Australia.
4: Now, Fred, we move from the Moon to beyond. We're going way out, in fact, to interstellar regions of the universe, where NASA has discovered galactic ice. They're describing them as interstellar glaciers.
5: Indeed, that's right. So, yes, from fire to ice, it's almost like being on Iceland, where you've got them together. And this is a story that comes from research that has been done using a spacecraft that you and I think we talked about it when it was launched, but we don't often mention it, and it is producing some quite significant results. It's called Sphere X. which is an acronym for Spectrophotometer for the History of the Universe, Epoch of Reionization, and ICE's Explorer.
4: I would have guessed that.
5: Yeah. Yes, I'm sure you would if you were, you know, had 20 years to think about what it might be, because I certainly wouldn't. But what it's been doing is basically a survey spacecraft. It's got wide-angle telescopes. It's basically, it takes images, but it takes them through, I think it's 102 different colour filters, which these colour filters are centred on key wavelengths in the spectrum, which allows you to image, you know, see where all the iron atoms are, see where all the calcium atoms are, see where all the hydrogen atoms are, see where all the oxygen atoms are. All of that stuff comes from this ability to see the sky in, as I said, 102 colours. They're in the infrared, so it sort of mimics the James Webb telescope. It's, however, as I said, a wide field telescope, which means it's doing surveys rather than homing in onto small areas of space where you want to magnify things so you can see all the fine detail. It was launched only a year or so ago, March the 11th, 2025. And it's already sending back some really quite spectacular results. So by the end of last year, it had completed the first of its all-sky infrared maps of the sky, the universe, basically.
4: Mm-hmm.
5: And it's basically measured hundreds of millions of galaxies. It does it essentially in three dimensions rather than two. An imaging telescope, you might think, can only see everything as if it was plastered on the celestial sphere. And that's an imaginary concept of, you know, where you say everything's at the same distance and it represents a sphere and you can measure the positions of objects on that sphere very accurately in a science we call astrometry. But with all these 102 filters, you can also use this instrument to get estimates of redshift. And by that I mean the way the spectrum of a distant galaxy is shifted towards the red end of the spectrum. And you can do that by choosing your filters carefully so that as certain features in the spectrum of a galaxy drop in and out as the redshift increases, you can get an estimate of what the redshift is without actually making a spectrum. It's a technique that's been known for many years. Essentially called photometric redshifts. That's what we call it. So what they're doing is basically measuring the 3D positions of galaxies by the hundreds of millions, and that will tell us a lot about the state of the union in galaxies at very great distances, as well as the nearby ones. And it'll tell us about the evolution of things like the amount of water that there is in a galaxy, the amount of ice, essentially. But they can also use this instrument not just to look at distant galaxies, but to look at the gas clouds in our own galaxy. And that's where this story comes from. They've looked at what we call molecular clouds, which you might not be surprised to hear are clouds of molecules. And where we think stars are born, giant molecular clouds. They've looked at some of the regions of the Milky Way which are richest in these clouds of gas, and essentially used the fact that infrared can penetrate dust rather well, at least near infrared can, as we see when we look at some of the pictures from the James Webb telescope. That dust-penetrating ability allows you to see deep into some of these giant molecular clouds, which are otherwise opaque to visible light. And then you can look at what sort of chemicals are there and what sort of ices there are in these clouds. And the ice, we know from other studies, the ice tends to form on dust grains. These are tiny dust grains. We call them dust. It's really smoke in space. Because smoke here on Earth is solid particles, very, very tiny. That's how dust exists in space, in these very tiny particles, which are often coated with ices because the ice condenses on these cold dust particles. One of my former colleagues, somebody I actually studied with when I was at uni about 100 years ago, has spent his career in the United States looking at this kind of thing, looking at interstellar dust and interstellar ices. Excuse me, I don't think he's actually involved with this research, but he would certainly understand and probably knows the people who are working on it, would understand the results. So what they found is a whole range of different molecules. As well as water ice, there are some of the complex molecules like polycyclic aromatic hydrocarbons. And these are things that are, I mean, they're carbon-containing, which is why they are called organic molecules. And finding those really gives you an insight into the chemistry that goes on inside some of these giant molecular clouds. And indeed, we know from other studies that some of those ices represent the building blocks of life.
4: Yeah.
5: That we find all kinds of molecules that are important in life processes. So we haven't discovered life yet, but we've discovered the building blocks. And the point I was going to make, the point of this story, is there are huge quantities out there, more than anybody expected.
4: Yeah, we have talked about the fact that water is plentiful in the universe. That's certainly something that's becoming more and more evident. But this sheds a whole new light on it. Like it's out there in abundance.
5: Exactly, that's right. I mean, as you and I have said many times, the most common two-element molecule in the whole universe is water. H2O. And so it shouldn't surprise us that we've got ice everywhere. I mean, it's the same in our own solar system. We didn't know until comparatively recently that ice is abundant, particularly in the moons of the outer planets, Saturn, Jupiter, Saturn, Uranus and Neptune. They've all got moons that are very icy. And then you go out to the Kuiper Belt and the trans-Neptunian objects, they're all icy too, as are the comets that reside in the Oort cloud. So it's everywhere. Water is absolutely everywhere.
4: And of course, the way water has ended up in certain places, one theory we talked about some time back is that when Earth formed, the water was already here because like this, where water is attached to those dust particles or dust molecules, same with all the material that made Earth. And it's just eventually, as conditions changed, seeped into the places where it's now become oceans and clouds and rivers and created a whole ecosystem. It's
5: exactly, that's right. Yeah. That's certainly. So we think maybe the Earth's water has two sources, one of which you've mentioned. It's actually hydrolated rocks that formed the Earth, but also the possibility that some of it came from comets. And we've discussed that one of the problems with that theory in that sometimes the comets' heavy water to normal water ratio doesn't match what the oceans of the Earth have.
4: Mm.
5: And I think there are some comets that do, but some don't. So it's kind of open question.
4: Doesn't match on Mars either compared to Earth.
5: I believe not. That's right.
4: Yeah. It's all fascinating. I love it. Really, and you didn't think water was so interesting, but it's pretty
5: it
4: amazing
5: is.
4: Stuff.
5: Yeah.
4: Yeah. Great story, this one. You can read it at phys.org, or you can read the paper that's been published recently at the Astrophysical Journal. Space Nuts, this is with Andrew Dunkley and Professor Fred Watson.
2: Roger, you're loud and clear here also.
3: Space Nuts. Heard on community radio across Australia.
4: Righto, Fred, couple of stories to finish up, couple of quick ones. I was reading an article the other day and it just sort of jumped out at me. A new paper has been published after a study into the way the Mayans used to calculate time and used mathematics to predict things that most civilizations would have thought were pretty random and damn scary, like eclipses and seasons and the list goes on. But what the Mayans did was probably far superior to most other civilizations. Their mathematics was beyond comprehension for most of us, I think. This is all brand new information. I know we know about how clever they were, but this kind of sheds a bit of new light onto it by the look of things.
5: That's correct. It's the result of some research that goes back to a document called the Dresden Codex, which is essentially a manuscript that dates from the Maya civilization, which was actually extremely long-lived. I think it sort of kicked off something like 2000 BC or BCE and lasted until the 1600 AD or CE, common era. And so that's perhaps a hint as to why their mathematics and astronomy were so effective, because they had a long, long time to count the years between certain events and to do that over many, many years so that you get a really accurate idea. And the kind of thing I'm thinking of, Andrew, is the lunar cycle. The moon has a cycle of 18.6 years. And on that scale, eclipses more or less repeat. throughout the year. They don't exactly repeat, so you don't get total eclipses occurring in exactly the same place. But you can use that cycle in order to predict when there are likely to be eclipses. So if you've got a long-established civilization with a long memory, that 18.6 year cycle would be well known and well understood. And I think what's made the particular study that we're talking about, it's published in the journal Science Advances, is that some of the tables that are in the Dresden Codex have now been interpreted as being the method by which the Maya people actually did do things like eclipse predicting eclipses. And it differs from what people thought happened. People thought these tables were just sort of one-off things that didn't really talk to, you know, have anything to do with each other, the tabulated information. But it now looks as though it's much more clever than that, a kind of iterative approach with tables that overlap. And basically, as time goes on, you eliminate any kind of errors that might be there until you end up with something very accurate indeed. Yeah, so it's quite an interesting story for people who are interested in archaeoastronomy, which we are, of course, on Space
4: Nuts. Indeed. Yeah, I think it talks about the Mayans having two completely different systems, but when they put them together and looked at them, they went, hey, wait a minute, they work together and they are so incredibly accurate. And it opened up a whole new realm of understanding about how the Mayans did what they did. And I suppose when you think about it, they had 4,000 years, as you said, they had a long period of time to collate this data. Yeah, pretty amazing stuff. And it brings me back to that old chestnut that we assume we are all knowledgeable. We are, you know, we are the cleverest humans that ever existed. We're not. We're no more intelligent than the first humans. We've just progressed over time to reach the point we are. But the Mayans are exhibiting an intelligence that predates the modern era, if you like. And they've shown that the intelligence of Homo sapiens is long-lived. It's not just something that's happened in the last few hundred years. It's always been there, I guess is what I'm saying.
5: Yes, that's right. That's Homo sapiens. That's right. It's we are gifted with a brain of 100 billion neurons. Which can still outdo computers and AI, although, of course, AI is catching up, but it's still not human, and I don't think it ever will be.
4: I hope not. Judy and I read an article the other day about how they're going to use AI robots in nursing homes in the not-too-distant future to help people with simple things like communication, just having a conversation, because they get lonely. And they're going to use AI robots to do things like that. They'll be able to have intelligent one-on-one conversations with a human being. Like, this just, it blows my mind. I know you can kind of do that at the moment with, you know, your Google Homes and all those, but this is a whole new level.
5: Yes.
4: And it looks like they're going to roll that out in parts of Australia in the not-too-distant future. So, you know, it's a brave new world. Just I hope they remember the three laws. We better not forget that. Yeah.
5: Very of important. Robotics.
4: Yes, the three laws of robotics. Yeah. But if you want to read about that story, it's at futura-sciences.com about the Mayan calendar and their mathematical brilliance. One quick one to finish off, Fred. We're going back to Artemis 2. We talked about, not so long ago, not like the whole mission and everything they did, but the fact that they, the astronauts on that particular mission, were the humans that achieved the furthest distance from humanity in history because of how far out they had to go to loop back around the moon. But now they've made another quirky little discovery about a record that was set that somebody just by chance decided to follow up and went, oh, hang on a minute, I've actually found something. What's this one about?
5: Well, it goes back to one of the veteran commentators on space flight and satellites, somebody whose work over the decades has been invaluable in telling us what the, you know, how crowded space is and things like that. His name's Jonathan McDowell. He is always, I think his head is full of numbers that relate to spacecraft. But he noted that there is something different from what was being widely touted during the Artemis mission, and that is that the distance between the humans on board Artemis and the humans on the International Space Station was a record for the separation of humans. And it was actually 419,581 kilometres. That's the integrity to International Space Station distance. 260,715 and a half miles, if you want that. But Jonathan McDowell took a closer look at what was in space at the time and realised that the Chinese space station, Tiangong, was further away with its three taikonauts on board. In fact, it's about 62 kilometres further away at 419,643 kilometres. So that's the maximum separation of humans. It was between Chinese taikonauts on Tiangong and the Artemis crew on board Integrity. It's very typical of Jonathan McDowell to pull little statistics like this out of the air. But he was interviewed by Space.com and they asked him lots of questions like, is this significant, this Artemis II record? And what he said was, I think, quite profound in its own way. I think the significance is that it's the beginning of a shift from how far from Earth are our most distant people to how spread out is human civilization. And he said there may come a day when it's Mercury to the moons of Saturn.
4: Yeah.
5: Which is true.
4: Yeah, I was going to actually suggest that, you know, when we go to Mars, the records will be set there and it'll just keep growing. And I'd say in the next 100 or 200 years, we'll probably have people on Mercury at the same time as we have people on Pluto or something like that. You know, it's very possible. So the numbers will just keep growing.
5: Yes, they will.
4: And, you know, in time to come, they'll probably go beyond that too. Who knows?
5: One day, perhaps, if we don't do ourselves a fatal injury before then.
4: Yeah, yeah, like Buster Puffu Valve as we're running around the solar system. Yeah, who knows? Great story. If you'd like to read about the statistical separation of human beings, it's, as Fred said, it's space.com. We're all done, Fred. Thank you very much.
5: Great pleasure, Andrew. Always good to chat over these things, and I look forward to talking about some questions with you at some time down the track.
4: Thanks, Fred. Professor Fred Watson, astronomer at large. Don't forget to visit us online while you're on the interwebs at spacenuts.io and spacenutspodcast.com, and check it out. 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And it's all at spacenutspodcast.com. And thanks to Hugh in the studio, funny story, he saw us log in, so he logged out. And from me, Andrew Dunkley, thanks for your company. We'll see you on the next episode of Space Nuts. Bye-bye.
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0: Hello and welcome to The Wire Weekly, with the best stories of the week from the daily episodes of The Wire. I'm Amina Shakur, coming to you from Sin in Melbourne, Victoria. Thanks for being with us today. We're on air across Australia thanks to the Community Radio Network. And today on the show...
1: You forgot to add, except the aged, the poor and the disabled.
0: As Australians continue to face cost of living pressures, anti-poverty advocates say the federal budget's major tax reform proposals still fall short of addressing poverty.
2: One of the things we've been calling for is for the government to put more funding into longer Medicare consults. So if you need more time with your GP, you could have it.
0: The federal government has promised more funding for Medicare and primary care, but concerns remain over GP shortages and falling bulk billing rates. And later today...
3: We're seeing it across the board of people are moving to renewable energy, especially in these times of increased volatility around fossil fuel supplies.
0: Australian climate activists returning from a major conference in Colombia say international momentum is building for stronger action. We'll have this and more for you over the next half hour. Cost of living remains front of mind for many Australians, with inflation devastating household finance. Treasurer Jim Chalmers announced some of the biggest tax reform proposals Australia has seen in decades, including limits on negative gearing and changes to capital gains tax. While anti-poverty advocates say reforms are necessary, they've termed the budget a missed opportunity and say it fails to address poverty. The Wire was on the ground to hear from advocates as they shared speeches from the steps of the state parliament.
1: Let me start by saying poverty doesn't just impact health, it signs death certificates. Dear Jim Chalmers, while you were reading your budget speech, I was online engaging in a lecture about poverty, inequality and disadvantage in Australia. You had a lot to say about how great this budget was and how it would help people and would lift living standards for everyone. You forgot to add, except the aged, the poor and the disabled. While you live comfortably and work within the walls of the place that's referred to as a light on the hill.
4: That was Anti-Poverty Network's Mel Fisher speaking from a lived experience with poverty and disability. Local activist group Grannies for Action are concerned about intergenerational equality. Member Donna says Australia has the wealth to raise everyone above the poverty line.
5: We have deep concerns about younger people on JobStart, and of course there are older people, people in their 50s and 60s fall onto JobSeeker, and with the current economic crisis many more may fall onto JobSeeker. So what's to become of people, particularly in this era of rising costs and inflation and petrol going up, and of course the enormous housing crisis, which results in many people in Adelaide die in the parklands every month. It's unacceptable.
4: Campaign's co-coordinator at the Anti-Poverty Network, Samantha Skinner, says the tax reforms are a missed opportunity and is critical the federal budget doesn't go far enough to tackle the housing crisis or support low-income earners.
6: They haven't gone anywhere near far enough, and how you care for your most marginal people in community just shows exactly what kind of country you are. And this budget, it's not just a thing that talks about finance, it talks about the morals of the Labor government.
7: How do you think maybe they need to reconsider the idea of moral or compassion?
6: When you cut NDIS to the levels they're talking about bringing, is it 160,000 people who desperately needed the NDIS, who clawed their way onto it, only to now be cut off of it, and then throwing that money, even more of that money, at defence, it's ridiculous. We've just heard that it's going to cost us, for the AUKUS alone, it's going to cost us $33 million a day for the next 30 years. Imagine what our society could be like if we ditched AUKUS and instead put that towards helping the most marginalised in our community.
4: APN member Vincent says that educated workers facing increasing unemployment is a bad sign for the country.
8: I'm a teacher and I'm currently unemployed, which itself is a recession indicator. So like high-skilled workers, potential workers, like facing increasing unemployment is like an indicator that something is very, very wrong with the economy and something is very wrong with the country. But it was also like a warning sign for the people in power, because when you get masses of educated and articulate and thoughtful people suddenly having to align themselves with like more radical interests in society and advocating for more extreme steps to change things.
4: In closing her speech, Miss Fisher ended on a powerful message to the government.
1: In the last 4 years, I've watched my neighbours pass out of rentals. Two of my community members committed suicide while being evicted or being close to being evicted. How many more, Jim, until you do something? I've seen people that have never had to use food banks lining up. I've seen my local park be filled with tents. You've just condemned millions to another year in poverty in a cost of living crisis and housing affordability crisis. And that's not a good budget, it's cruel. But I'm sure after your speech and celebration last night, you all patted yourselves on the back, went to your nice homes with heating and full fridges and cupboards, and didn't give my community a second thought. Just because you choose to ignore those of us in poverty doesn't mean we don't exist. Poverty and homelessness have both increased under Labor. Let's not ignore that. Your budget isn't responsible. You've just extinguished a light on the hill for many of us.
0: That was The Wire's Emma Watsky and Sam Giorgio with that story. The federal budget handed down this week includes new funding for Medicare and primary care, with the government promising to strengthen access to GPs and ease pressure on hospitals. But general practice has been under strain for years, with workforce shortages, rising demand and declining bulk billing rates affecting communities across Australia. The RCGP has been calling for long-term sustainable investment in primary care, and The Wire's Thomas Kudis caught up with the president of the RACGP, Dr. Michael Wright, straight after the budget lockup to get his thoughts on this week's budget.
2: I think it focused a lot on aged care, cost of living and housing, and that's good. But coming from a GP point of view, we wished it focused more on health and keeping people well. I mean, there are a couple of good things. One thing is they've announced that all children at 3 years of age are going to be able to get a proper, comprehensive Medicare-funded health check. So that's going to be really good to identify if kids are having developmental issues or behavioural problems or just sort of aren't having any problems, and identify them early, and so that they can then get treatment. I think that's a really positive. For older Australians, they announced that they're going to be able to get a vaccine for RSV, which is a bad respiratory infection. So people, all Australians over 75 and Aboriginal Australians over 60. There's additional funding to kind of support general practices to provide more quality care, so that's good. One of the things we've been calling for is for the government to put more funding into longer Medicare consults. So if you need more time with your GP, you could have it and not have out-of-pocket costs. Unfortunately, that didn't get across. The other thing we're also calling for was some funding to try and implement a tool to identify racism, and sort of so we can measure racism and try and get it out of the health system because it's got no place.
9: Last year, the RACGP for last year's budget warned that the budget wouldn't lift bulk billing because rebates still didn't cover the cost of care, and that urgent care clinics hadn't been evaluated and weren't cost effective. Do you think that tonight's budget covered that?
2: Look, probably those concerns are still there. I mean, we have seen some increases in bulk billing since last year, but they're pretty high targets that the government set, and in order to meet that, they really are going to need to increase the Medicare funding for those longer and more complex consults, because they're the ones when you've got like multiple health conditions like diabetes or asthma or heart disease or endometriosis or mental health conditions, that's when you see your GP, and they're just frankly too low to make that financially viable for practices to bulk bill. So we need to do some changes there. And in terms of urgent care, the government said that they're going to continue funding them. Now, they're viewed positively by patients because they're a free service, they're providing many of the services that a good GP practice does, and we're still to see they were an expensive model of care, and we've just got to make sure that they're providing the same standards and quality of care. So we're going to work with the government to make sure that they have clear standards, and then we've still got this evaluation, which is kind of show us, you know, are they doing what they're supposed to, which is reducing people going to emergency departments? And we just don't have that answer yet, so we're still a bit cautious on them.
9: Was there any other things that the government should have covered tonight that you would have liked to have?
2: Yeah, look, we're also looking some additional funding to support multidisciplinary teams, so kind of not just funding a GP but the other people who work at your practice. So if you needed to see a nurse or a dietitian or even a psychologist, you could get that funded and cared for at your GP.
0: That was President of RACGP, Dr. Michael Wright, speaking with The Wire's Thomas Kudis. Public health experts are warning against calls to cut tobacco taxes, saying it would do little to tackle Australia's illegal tobacco trade. The Public Health Association of Australia says a 50% cut to tobacco custom duties could hand major tobacco companies around $2.3 billion a year, while undermining efforts to reduce smoking harm. This comes after last week's Senate inquiry into legal tobacco, where industry's lobbying also raised concerns. The Wire's Miyabi Aziz spoke with Associate Professor Raglan Maddox from the Public Health Association of Australia for more.
10: The Public Health Association is very aware of the serious and ongoing challenges with the illicit trade of tobacco and nicotine products. And as a result of last week's inquiry, there was a lot of discussion about potential tax cut and tax excise cuts around tobacco, which would make tobacco products more affordable, more accessible, particularly to youth and young people who are especially price sensitive. What we do know is that price is a significant deterrent to tobacco use, and we know that reducing the price or the excise won't necessarily be passed on to consumers, but that would essentially make the profit margins even larger for industry and would potentially has the potential to make product even more accessible to everyday Australians.
11: So your submission pushes back against the idea that lower tobacco taxes would solve the illicit tobacco problem. How do you see that debate?
10: Lowering the tax excise is an interesting predicament, partly because it wouldn't necessarily mean that we are price matching the illicit market. The illicit market is a lot cheaper than the regulated market, and there is still large profit margins there. And so there is the opportunity for the illicit market to go even cheaper if it needs to, but also noting that even if the tax excise was reduced significantly, it still wouldn't be as cheap as the illicit market is currently. So there's still going to be a price difference there regardless of how much tax is reduced. And so I think with that challenge in particular means that we know that reducing tax won't work. We know that actually a comprehensive approach, including enforcing the law, is particularly important. We know that, you know, governments, law enforcement, regulators, public health agencies all need to come together to effectively enforce the law, but also to support people to quit and to make sure that the healthcare system is supporting everyday Australians to uphold their health and wellbeing.
11: From a public health perspective, what could be the consequences if cigarettes became more affordable?
10: Yeah, look, from a public health perspective, we know that currently about 66 Australians pass away every day from tobacco-related disease. We know the majority of people who take up smoking do so in youth and adolescence and end up with a lifelong addiction. We also know the majority of people who smoke want to quit or wish they never took it up. And so that really speaks to the addiction aspect. Most Australians want to live long, healthy and prosperous lives. Making everyday products more accessible and cheaper is particularly challenging for young people. Young people are price sensitive to these products. We know that this is a product that when used as directed kills, and we've known about the harms of smoking and that tobacco use causes lung cancer for over 75 years. So the socialisation, the normalisation, having this product available on every street corner is particularly challenging.
11: And in your submission, you've also raised concerns about tobacco industry lobbying. What concerns you the most about the industry's influence on political discussions?
10: Look, there was a challenge last week with the Senate inquiry meeting with the tobacco industry behind closed doors, which came to light. We know that the industry is incredibly innovative. We know that they use all tools available to them to lobby governments and others to normalise nicotine addiction. We've known about the harms of tobacco for over 75 years, and yet they continue to be widely available. So we know this is incredibly innovative and entrepreneurial industry that will continue to adapt as everyday Australians push back on nicotine addiction. We also have among the lowest smoking prevalence in the world. So we've seen tremendous success across every community with smoking prevalence down to about 8% now across the country. So when smoking prevalence declines, the industry has a legal responsibility to its shareholders to ensure that they are acting in the best interest of their shareholders. And so we have a real conflict, I guess, between the health and wellbeing of Australians and the interests of shareholders who normally are looking to profit.
11: And what measures do you think governments should prioritise to address illicit tobacco and reduce smoking harms?
10: There needs to be a suite of measures implemented. We know that enforcement is incredibly important. We know that tightening the supply chain from manufacture to importation and then dissemination throughout the country is important, and the supply chain really needs to be tightened. And then we also know that we've been doing a lot of things well. We know that providing supports for people to quit is incredibly important. We know that smoke and vape-free areas is important. And we're increasingly hearing from youth and young people that they don't want to be at the hands of an industry that preys on addiction and dependence. We're hearing calls for things like a nicotine-free generation, like they've implemented in the UK. And so I think we need more of these evidence-based solutions to support current and future generations to live addiction-free lives, but to grow up to be healthy, strong, happy and prosperous.
12: Associate Professor Raglan Maddox there, speaking with The Wire's Mayabi Aziz.
0: That was Associate Professor Raglan Maddox from the Public Health Association of Australia, speaking to The Wire's Mayabi Aziz. In November, Australia will preside over negotiations at the United Nations COP31 in Ankara, Turkey, hoping to mediate between governments and find agreement to accelerate action on climate change. But last month saw another conference in Colombia sidestepping the delicate consensus and industry lobbying of the COPs to focus on practical action. Louise Morris is a climate and environment advocate who attended the conference in Santa Marta, Colombia, representing the Australia Institute. The Wire's Aspen Beilhardt spoke to Louise and started asking how the conference originated.
3: So this actually originated from the last COP in Belém in Brazil, where the governments of Colombia and the Netherlands came out of it with a really brave and pragmatic decision to host their own meeting, which was purely about the pragmatism of transitioning away from fossil fuels. So it's not the COP process, which has been going for 30 odd years now and keeps getting lost and bogged down in that need for consensus. So the Santa Marta conference was the first of what will be many to bring along not just a coalition of the willing, but a coalition of ambition to get cracking on that transition. And what we heard over the many, many events and the many side streams was, look, the transition's already happening. We're seeing it across the board of people are moving to renewable energy, especially in these times of increased volatility around fossil fuel supplies, fossil fuel wars essentially driving that. So it was incredibly pragmatic, and part of that pragmatism was needing to be brave.
13: The conference was not publicised much in Australia. There was not much word from the government, but what was Australia's participation in the conference?
3: Well, yeah, and that was noted on by many other nations and parties in attendance of Australia's role in the global fossil fuel picture is significant. Our role in the conference was we sent a departmental delegate to be part of the two-day high-level conversations. What I'd really hoped to see was that someone from the Albanese government would be there, even if it wasn't Minister Bowen, who is, you know, the co-president of the upcoming COP, perhaps an assistant minister for climate change coming along for it, to be involved with those conversations with governments from the Netherlands, from Colombia, from so many other European and Latin American, and more importantly, our Asia-Pacific region, having those conversations of what does an orderly, just transition look like, wasn't there. We forgot to turn up to the first meeting in February 2027. The next meeting is in Tuvalu, so much easier for us to get for. And I'm really hoping that the Australian government will send a strong delegation there and really start stomping up.
13: What was the end point of the negotiations at the conference? Was there anything substantial agreed to?
3: The big substantial point was that the governments of Ireland and Tuvalu are going to go co-host the next meeting, and it's not in some, you know, far distant future. It's February, which is not that far away, really. It's May now. And in the interim, a lot of work is going on to start doing that work of what does clear timelines and transition plans look like. Importantly, for nations who are bearing the worst of the brunts of both climate impacts and transition limited opportunities, what does a fair transition plan look like so communities are not left behind, that we are creating new industries. And that just and fair part is really central to the entire conversation. So it was really heartening to hear that throughout. And science. So out of the Santa Marta conference, a panel has been set up of eminent global scientists who are really going to keep everyone focused on the fact that if it's not 1.5, we're off track. And importantly as well, of stop looking at false solutions such as CCS and offsets. We know they don't work. They are there as a boondoggle for fossil fuel industry to keep on with business as usual and look over there, we've offset. So the science community and the academic community were really clear. So that was really strong ground for the next phase leading up into Tuvalu.
13: So the public reception of the COPs, I think for many people, has just become sort of suffused with cynicism. This was a conference that was doing things a bit differently. Did you come away from this conference with a different feeling?
3: Oh, no cynicism at all, which was wonderful. Of people came out of it with, right, we've got work to do. And because it was set up as a very clear antidote to the COP process, which has just been watered down in consensus with fossil fuel lobby, you know, milling around the corners. It's about ambition. It's about people who are turning up, who are willing to do the work. And so notable compared to, say, a COP conference where, you know, there's a pavilion of nation state stalls sponsored by, oh, gee, I don't know, like Santos, such as Australia has done in the past. None of that. This was people there to get on with the work and call it what it was. So this process will feed into the COP. It's not happening in isolation. So this ambition will be fed back into the COP process.
0: Louise Morris from the Australian Institute talking with Wire's Aspen Bilharts. One of the leading union voices in Australia's energy transition says skills shortage and delays to renewable energy projects are slowing the country's shift to clean energy. National Secretary of the Electrical Trades Union, Michael Wright, says more support is needed for apprentices and their supervisors as demand grows for workers in the electrification sector.

0: guys, cheaper power bills, etc., etc. The process of getting there is what's up for grabs at the moment. And right now what's materialising is that labour shortages, a lack of investment in apprentices in training, is impeding our ability to get to that future. So in the context of electricians, we have a forecast shortfall of 42,500 electricians by 2030, and that blows out to over 100,000 by 2050. We can't unlock the good jobs of tomorrow unless we train the workforce we need to build it.
1: You were talking about some of the dilemmas that there are for tradies because of the meagre wage that they're getting. Tell us about that.
0: In terms of the causes, why don't we have enough apprentices and why do we have more than one in three apprentices dropping out? On that dropout, some of the reasons are unsurprising when you factor in that an apprentice straight out of school is on about $17 an hour. Now, they get paid a proportion of the trade rate, but when they go to fill up the car, they don't pay a proportion of the trade rate there. We have apprentices who are skipping meals, who are having to make the hard choice about whether to stay in their trade or go and get a casual job working at Macca's or KFC and earn more money and be able to fill up the car. For all of the billions of dollars that are put into it, the one person that gets ignored in that whole system is the supervising tradesperson. Every apprentice has a supervising tradesperson. And that supervising tradesperson delivers 83% of the apprenticeship and yet provided no support, no training, no guidance as to what it is that they're doing.
1: Another fact is that only 450 immigrants were taken on as new electricians coming in to the country. And yet, at the same time, there's this, all this rhetoric about waves of immigrants, etc., etc. So how do you square that? Is there a mechanism to be more direct with government in prescribing for more electricians?
0: When we talk about skilled migration, some people see it as the silver bullet that will just fix all of this. Because in terms of skilling up Australians, we sleepwalked through the mining boom of the 2000s. Because that was a mining boom that was in two states of Australia, Brazil, Mozambique, a couple of other countries. This energy transition is global. The thought that you can send a plane to Dublin or Johannesburg or Manila and it come back full with electrical workers is a myth. Those people are busy working at home. This is a global shortage. The US is forecasting that they will need in excess of 1 million electricians extra. So as far as we can tell, we actually have more electricians leaving Australia each year than we do coming in. Skill migration simply will not be the solution.
1: So in your view, what is the solution to that particular issue of skilled migration?
0: Our only option, in terms of getting the numbers that we are talking about, are to train Australians. And the good...
2: 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The longest-running funk show in Australia. 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

0: National Radio News.
1: Good morning, I'm Laura Devoy. Leading health organisations say big tobacco is exploiting concerns about the illicit market to undo 25 years of successful policy. They're calling on the federal government to maintain proven measures, including tobacco taxes, advertising restrictions and public education campaigns. Cancer Council Australia CEO Jacinta Redden says they want to see greater enforcement and transparency, along with the strengthening of anti-smoking measures.
2: We were pleased to see the federal budget included an additional $20.3 million over 4 years to boost state and territory compliance and enforcement capabilities and a range of other measures. We now need all levels of government to work together to put in place tougher and proactive enforcement of existing laws to tackle illicit tobacco.
1: Nearly a third of Australians would vote for Labor, and Anthony Albanese remains the preferred Prime Minister, despite the latest news poll showing a lack of support for the federal budget. Conducted for the Australian newspaper, the poll found 52% of respondents believe they are worse off after the budget, and 47% think it will be bad for the economy. Labor's primary vote remained at 31%, ahead of One Nation at 27% and the Coalition at 20%. US President Donald Trump has warned Iran the clock is ticking on talks to end the war. In a statement on Truth Social, Mr. Trump said Iran better get moving fast or there won't be anything left of them. He said time is of the essence. Last week, Washington rejected Tehran's demands for an end to the war. An Ebola outbreak in the Democratic Republic of Congo has been declared a public health emergency of international concern. There have been nearly 250 suspected cases and 80 deaths, but at this stage, the situation does not meet the criteria for a pandemic emergency. The World Health Organization says there are no approved drugs or vaccines for this strain of the virus, which has also been reported in Uganda. Four people have died in a Ukrainian drone attack on Russia. Kyiv launched more than 1,000 drones over a 24-hour period, the largest attack of its kind in over a year. President Volodymyr Zelensky vowed on Friday to respond to Russia's heaviest drone and missile attack on the Ukrainian capital. Residents of a regional Victorian town and visitors are on the hunt for hidden books today. Scarlett Coppola has the details.
3: Australian writing is being shared and celebrated with books by past winners of Literary Award the Stella Prize and shortlisted authors being hidden around Echuca this morning. The Stella on the Go initiative comes ahead of Stella Day Out this Saturday. Each book includes information about the prize as well as an invitation for the finder to read or pass on to someone else. The initiative aims to share great Australian writing with books hidden everywhere from the train station to playgrounds and cafes.
1: Turning to sport, NRL ladder leaders the Penrith Panthers have continued their form with a 28-6 win over the St George Illawarra Dragons, who remain winless this season. The second-place New Zealand Warriors dominated the Brisbane Broncos 42-12, and the Newcastle Knights smashed the Gold Coast Titans 36-12. Meantime, South Sydney Rabbitohs centre Latrell Mitchell has ruled himself out of State of Origin due to a back injury. The NRL club says Mitchell will not play this weekend either. Both New South Wales and Queensland coaches Laurie Daly and Billy Slater will name their teams for the opening match of the Men's Origin Series this morning.
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5: 2SER Breakfast broadcasts on Gadigal land, and as such we acknowledge the traditional owners of the land upon which we meet, that of the Gadigal people. We pay respects to elders past and present, acknowledging that sovereignty was never ceded, always was, always will be. G'day mates. 2SER Breakfast. Back again for another week against all odds. Danny Chifley here with you. Today's show is brought to you by Fruit. Not a specific corporation involved in the production and distribution of fruit, just fruit as a concept. Tomatoes and cucumbers, both fruit. Capsicums, eggplants, pumpkins and avocado, all fruit. Eggplants and avocados, both defined as berries. Unless my team of researchers that I've assembled to spread the good word about fruit have been lying to me. And I don't see why they would. I'd suggest that for such a large team, we are incredibly functional. Wild stuff, though. the staff meetings about this. To think that a fruit salad can also be an actual salad, well, I had to have a bit of a lie down. Shout-outs also to Delta Goodrum. Congratulations for coming fourth in Eurovision, powered by fruit, I understand. I believe if Delta was here today, she'd say, go to love2ser.com and spread that love for Sydney's much-loved community radio station, who needs your support by way of your stories, your signatures, and your time. 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

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Send us your stories. Add your name to the petition. You a student or former 2SER person? Tell us about it. Please and thank you. Not asking for money. We are just asking for love. And from what I understand, that internet, it's a great way to spread your love, isn't it? At least the advertisements I'm being served, that's sort of what they're saying. This is 2SER Breakfast. Big show for you today. 0468441073 is the text line. We'll be in with the community armchair talking sport. Snackademics is going to be in the house. And a whole lot of love. Let's keep it going with some Luluk. This one's called Rewarding Melody. 2SER Breakfast.

Hi, I'm Nikki Fashion. I'm one of the co-stars of Gay Waves, and we love it here at Gay Waves because 2SER, our parent station, is so inclusive and so community-minded. We just love it, and let's face it, they let me talk.

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1: That's Kevin Morby there from his new album Little Wide Open, a song called All Sinners. Finally, a song that addresses a group that I'm part of. That's from Kevin's new album Little Wide Open, a wide-ranging cinematic record of alt country and Americana that features Kevin's signature bittersweet poetic storytelling and sweeping narrative. That was featured last Friday as part of our new music report on 2SER, because that is new music, as is the new album from Kununurra, a multi-generational psychedelic rock band from rural Thailand. Now, their music, while Kevin's might be sweeping Americana, the music of Kununurra is a contemporary fusion of traditional Thai folk and hypnotic Malam music. Malam, modern acid rock. It's for fans of Krungbin. It's just for fans of rocking out at 20 past 6 on a Monday morning. Kununurra with Beng Phai Sam. 2SER Breakfast.

Ladies and gentlemen, if you'll explore the frontiers of electronic music this evening on Shadows of Tomorrow. 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

0: DJ Harrison featuring Yasmin Lacey. It's All Love, the name of this one. Speaking of love, if you haven't already done so, go to that website, love2ser.com, and register your love in the form of signatures on the petition or your stories about what 2SER means to you. Stories like this.
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0: 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Here's some Gia Margaret.

Gia Margaret. From the album Singing. This one's called Moon, Not Mine. This is 2SER Breakfast, 6:30 on a Monday morning. Monday 18th of May, to be precise. Thought I'd let you know that just in case you need to write the date on stuff today, as many people so often need to do with their professional lives. It's going to be a wet day. Very high chance of rain, most likely during this afternoon and evening. As for the rest of the week, we've got rain easing tomorrow. Wednesday might be a sunny day, which is nice. Could have a bit of sun on Thursday as well. But it looks like the shower's returning from Friday. So a wet one for today and tomorrow. Brief respite Wednesday, Thursday, then back to the showers. Please do organise your laundry accordingly. I know that I'll be doing the same. On the roads at the moment, Campbelltown Road, approaching the Hume Highway in Casula, there's a breakdown there. One of two northbound lanes is closed. The public transport, as always, is saying, hey, there's nothing wrong with us. We're great. We're functional. We are the indication of a society that works, darn it, because the trains, they're on time. I mean, in your off-peak hours, there's always a bit of action, always a bit of how you're going that you've got to look out for. But right now, as we speak, it's fine. And if you're there on these streets and things aren't fine, you can let us know here at 2SER by sending us a text on 0468 44 1073. Because if you've got a problem with public transport right about now, then I've got a platform for your problems with public transport. That's 0468 44 1073. Evan Shapiro joining us shortly for this week's edition of Mind Control. To get us there, Nat Pavlovich from the Big Heart album. This one's called ILY. That's an acronym for I Love You.

0: Hi, I'm Hannah, and I'm a producer on the Thursday Daily. I love 2SER as it supports and enriches my community.
1: SER Breakfast.

Arlo Parks there featuring Sampha from the new album Ambiguous Desire. That one's called Senses. Just lots of songs about love happening today on 2SER. Lots of songs about love on 2SER every day. 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Send us your stories about what you love about 2SER. We're in need of that love from the community at the moment. Not in the form of money, but in the form of love. Here's some James Blake from his new album, Trying Times. This one's called Make Something Up. Oh, I don't mind if I do, James. 2SER Breakfast.

0: This is Mind Control with Evan Shapiro. Short reflections and simple practices to help you reset your nervous system, steady your attention, and meet your life with a little more clarity. Today's reset is for perfectionism. Many good things never begin because they can't begin perfectly. The email waits. The project waits. The conversation waits. And waiting becomes stress. So here's the reset. Allow yourself to start badly. Make messy notes. Have a rough draft. Unpolished first steps. Do this by taking a breath in, holding, and then a longer breath out. And ask yourself, what is the smallest imperfect start? Maybe it's two sentences. Maybe opening the file. Maybe sending the simple message. Perfection often sounds wise, but it usually protects fear. Movement creates relief. This week, when something feels heavy, don't wait to feel ready. Take a breath, and in that moment of pause, decide to start ugly. Start small, and start now. The polished version lives on the other side of beginning. Remember, breathe in and start. This is Mind Control with Evan Shapiro. Shoulders down, longer breath out, and let motion beat perfectionism.
1: Did he say it's cool to start badly and start ugly? So far ahead of you right now, Evan. Evan Shapiro with this week's edition of Mind Control on 2SER Breakfast.

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0: Back, and of course, the Back to Funk barbecue will be happening this weekend, this Saturday afternoon, at the Lady Hampshire, just down the road from the 2SER studios. It's in Camperdown. It's a free event. It's got an awesome lineup of DJs. It's just 2SER in your community doing the thing. Here's Camping for you now. Don't Worry Baby, the name of this one. 2SER Breakfast.

Hey, I'm Ivy, and I'm the host of Sound Exchange, a music show that airs Wednesdays midday to 2 p.m. And what I love most about the station is how much it supports such a diverse range of local, independent music that is completely free from algorithms, which feels like such an oasis amongst a world of streaming services.

is a local artist by the name of Betty from the Betty EP, a new release of theirs, a song called Wings. That's a gorgeous EP of laid-back, soulful and jazzy R&B with sort of dark, dreamlike quality. Beautiful, beautiful stuff. It's a Monday morning on 2SER Breakfast. That means we've got a new feature album for you. It's coming your way shortly. To get us there is a cut from last week's feature album, Train on the Island by Aldous Harding is the album. This one from it's called Worms.

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1: Good morning, I'm Laura Devoy. 15 leading health organisations say the tobacco industry is working to regain influence over public health policy. In an open letter to the Australian public released ahead of World No Tobacco Day next week, the organisations said the industry was using the rise of illicit tobacco to reshape public debate and to push for lower taxes. They say Australia has achieved some of the lowest smoking rates in the world thanks to strong evidence-based tobacco control policies. The warning comes ahead of a second round of public hearings on illegal tobacco, which gets underway today in Canberra. The World Health Organization has declared an Ebola outbreak in the Democratic Republic of Congo a public health emergency of international concern. The announcement follows confirmation of the first Ebola-related death in neighbouring Uganda. From Nairobi, here's Thomas Makwana.
2: This is a particularly dangerous strain of Ebola virus, and the three towns that are most affected with this current outbreak are near the border with Uganda and South Sudan. So all these three countries share borders, and Ituri province, the epicenter of this current outbreak, is where all this is happening. The capital of that province is Bunia City, and Bunia City is well known to be a mining center. A lot of people do a lot of trading, a lot of cross-border trading between all those three countries. And this is why WHO has elevated the risk of transmission between the borders of this country to another level.
1: Authorities in the United Arab Emirates say a nuclear power station is operating as normal after a nearby drone strike. Three drones were launched, two were intercepted, while the third struck an electrical generator near the power plant in Abu Dhabi. The UAE's foreign ministry says the strike was an unacceptable act of aggression. Research has found Australia's community radio stations generate an estimated $153 million for the music industry every year. A report by Monash University found community radio stations also broadcast more than double the volume of local music played by commercial networks. Lead author, Associate Professor Shane Homan, says the findings highlight the critical role of community radio at a time when global streaming algorithms are making it harder for Australian artists to be heard. Volunteering Australia says a flexible volunteering arrangement is helping to keep people engaged. Your year to volunteer is the message to Australians this week. CEO of Volunteering Australia, Mark Pearce, says community organisations, groups and others need to adapt to the needs of volunteers.
3: Oftentimes that the old style of rosters may not work for them and they're looking for more flexibility in how they do things. So rather than replacing formal volunteering, informal volunteering is expanding the volunteering ecosystem. It shows that there's a willingness to give in a really profound way.
1: 9.5 million people volunteered in Australia last year through formal and informal volunteering, or both. Turning to sport, West Coast has stunned GWS to record its third win of the AFL season. The Eagles came from behind in the fourth quarter to beat the Giants 13-10-88 to 10-11-71 and snap a six-game losing streak. Fremantle defeated Essendon 16-8-104 to 8-13-61, and Richmond suffered more injury woes in its 36-point loss to St Kilda. And in golf, Aussie Cameron Smith is one shot off the lead in the final round of the PGA Championship event in the US state of Pennsylvania. A short time ago, he was in a tie for second at 5-under. Minwoo Lee was in a tie for 19th at 1-under.
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4: I am, as the kids say, feeling seen by today's reporting from the National Radio News. National Volunteer Week is this week, kicking off today. Playing a vital role in Australian communities, do volunteers. 2SER is, of course, a volunteer-powered organisation. Tons of people here doing it for the love. If you love 2SER, you've got to love 2SER.com to sign the petition, send us your stories of love, and shout-outs to all of the wonderful volunteers here on this wonderful station who make it the best in the business. 9.5 million Australians volunteered in 2025, either formally or informally. I would suggest the volunteerism happening at 2SER is fairly informal, just the loose units running the show here. Love your work. You are the best. And, of course, a lot of the volunteers here are also doing some more important work there, cited by the National Radio News there in regards to that report, the Community Radio and Australian Music, Building the Music Media Ecosystem, has found that Australia's community radio music stations generate an estimated $153 million in added value to the music industry annually. That's $153 million in added value. If you love local music, then you're going to love 2SER. Let me tell you, do I need to comment on the fact that Big Tobacco is one of those people who are fighting that war against illicit tobacco? I've got no idea why. Surely some of that illicit tobacco is a bit of Big Tobacco's gear. I don't know. I'll do the research on that one. The forecast for today, rain. Rain increasing is what's happening. Indeed, I can see it raining out the windows here at the 2SER studios now. And it is going to rain all day, according to the Bureau of Meteorology. Some heavy rain likely this afternoon and evening. Rain should ease tomorrow. Might be a sunny day on Wednesday, a bit of sun on Thursday, hopefully, before the rain returns on Thursday. We'll keep an eye on that for you. That's what you have to do with the weather. It's always shifting and changing. Hey, the roads seem all right at the moment. Must be no drivers. It's the name of this song by Widowspeak. Love how it all comes together like that on 2SER Breakfast. Community Armchair with Will, talking sport real soon.

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3: 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Here's Charlie Chimmy with Claro Que Se. 2SER Breakfast.

0: This is Dominican Cuban-based musician by the name of Charlie Chimmy. His sound combines Caribbean funk, disco, folk, and garage rock. This is a song called Claro Que Se. Charlie Chimmy, the alter ego of producer and multi-instrumentalist Charles Gimondia, percussionist for Leclerc, and which two bands that we love here at 2SER, and great to be able to get on there and start supporting their solo work. It is about a quarter after seven on a Monday morning on 2SER Breakfast. You better believe it's time. Just back off the plane from the most magic of rounds. That'd be magic round. Bill Will back to talk rugby league as part of the Fast Four on 2SER Breakfast in the Community Armchair. Hey, Will, how are you going?
1: I'm going good, Danny.
0: Did you have a nice magic round?
1: Yes, I did. I was not there for that one. I do not have the funds to go up there for a whole weekend, but
0: we'll sort it out.
1: But I was able to. No, you won't. But I was able to watch all of it. But before we get into all of that, we have to mention the big blue joyful elephant in the room.
0: There's a big blue joyful elephant in the room. Tell me about it. First on the Fast Four, Stand of the North turns to paper. It's the New South Wales Blues defeating the Queensland Maroons 14-10 and a nail-biter to claim the State of Origin Women's Shield.
1: The experience of the Blues came through in some of the most crucial moments in the past two games, but it was absolutely personified in Game 2 by two of the best try-saving tackles you'll ever see in any game, let alone Origin. The first was Jesse Southwell lifting Jasmine Peters away from the line in the corner and out of play after having just hobbled with a neck injury. And the second was super sub Tegan Berry, again robbing poor Jasmine Peters in the final 35 seconds, doing just enough to push her feet out of play. And my goodness, Queensland were a threat in all of the final 25 minutes to score and tie the game up, but the defense of the Blues held firm. What a performance from these Blues, and the Shield stays south of the border.
0: You did go to game one, though, didn't you?
1: I did. It was a fantastic game, and it's given us kind of a looking glass into what a six-again world could look like. I did mention that last time we brought up Women's Origin. And there's been more discussion about the six-again in the men's game. Honestly, I think it's run its course. I think it's time for it to go. Honestly.
0: No more six again.
1: It speeds up the game artificially, and I think it's over with now.
0: Okay, then. Second on the Fast Four, are the Finns launching? The Dolphins defeat the Bunnies 36-10.
1: Despite facing a Souths team who greatly underperformed as the favorites coming into this one, the Finns looked like the side their dearth of talent has promised them to be for a long while now. Four unanswered tries and a near half-hour stretch of shutout defense. In previous weeks, I had been waiting for the Finns to figure out their structure, and this one showed signs of their potential. Souths just lost their own structure on both sides of the ball. 15 errors is way too much for a side not managing to generate any points until the 62nd minute alongside a defense that allowed 7 line breaks and an average set distance of 41.23 meters against. That's one of the most disappointing losses of their season, alongside Latrell Mitchell re-aggravating his back injury, which means he'll be ruled out for State of Origin 1. Rough sledding for the Bunnies. Both teams play in the Round 12 major bye round as the Dolphins travel to face the Canberra Raiders on Thursday night, while the Rabbitohs travel to face the North Queensland Cowboys on Sunday afternoon.
0: Third on the Fast Four, the Chooks are cooked and they did it themselves. The North Queensland Cowboys defeating Roosters 18-12.
1: All of the ascending issues with the Roosters this year came right to pass in a game where the high-end attack fell flat. 18 errors, 7 penalties, and 8 total set restarts against, alongside the defense surrendering 3 tries in the space of 10 minutes. I've said that nothing's been easy with the Roosters this year, and here's why. If the attack isn't on form, they're not in a good chance of winning. Reuben Cotter went to the bin in the 54th minute, and the Roosters snagged their second try through Hugo Savala and had a sniff of a comeback with the man advantage, but the attack just continued to get in their own way. The discipline with and without the ball is going to keep this team from being a real title threat if it doesn't improve. As for the Cowboys, they've been a perplexing team all season with some interesting pieces. Considering they beat my team, it'd be dishonest not to give them their props in this one. Cowboys host South Sydney Rabbitohs on Sunday afternoon while the Roosters get the bye.
0: Testament to how committed you are to reportage on the game there. Willing to report on your team getting a bit of the wood. But fourth on the fast four, the Wars. Oh, the Wars are really mean. The Aotearoa Warriors defeat the Broncos 42-12. Flog them.
1: It's been a while since I talked about these Warriors, and they're a wagon. Despite making the rough call in starting Tanner Boyd long-term and Luke Metcalf's impending exit, they still thrive despite it all. The starting 13 of this team might be the creme de la creme of the league in terms of depth and collective talent, with young prospects flooding their system and turning their side into a consistently competitive one year on year. In a twist of fate, with a season-ending injury to Tanner Boyd in this game, Luke Metcalf is back to starting just days after signing with the Dragons for next season. It'll be interesting to see how this side reorients around Metcalf at 7. There isn't too much more I can say about Brisbane other than this is a weather-beaten side by injury and fatigue. 13 penalties and 7 ineffective tackles taken to a clinic by the Waz. Warriors travel to face the St. George Illawarra Dragons on Saturday evening while the Broncos get the bye.
0: Sydney FC, just switching over to the round ball game, Sydney FC have made the A-League men's grand final after defeating the Newey Jets on penalties. You're very happy about this.
1: Wow, it's been a while since I talked about some A-League, and I couldn't be happier as a 15-year Sydney FC fan. The Sky Blues held off Newcastle's young, ascending talent to make it to the grand final facing Auckland FC and their old legend and manager Steve Carica. Harrison Devenish Mears, you're my hero. Do it again on Saturday.
0: And before we let you go, there's more. There's NBA playoff goodness happening. Is it today?
1: Yeah, Detroit Pistons host the Cleveland Cavaliers in a winner-take-all Game 7. Whoever wins this one will face the New York Knicks in the Eastern Conference Finals for a spot in the NBA Finals, but this game stands in their way first. Love me a Game 7.
0: Thank you very much. We'll love your efforts as always here on The Community Armchair on 2SER Breakfast.
1: Appreciate Danny.
0: Here's some news you need from the People of the Moon album. This one's called Accelera. 2SER Breakfast.

0: New Genea with Accelera. 2SER Breakfast. Time to drop the feature album for the week. It is the third studio album by Genesis Owusu, Red Star Woo, and the Worldwide Scourge, constructing an exposed state-of-the-day record, carving the purest of human emotions into song at a time when they feel most rife. Emotional yet cohesive, desolate yet ecstatic, unflinching yet free. This is a hell of a record. You can catch Genesis Owusu live tonight at the Enmore Theatre. Catch him now on record as part of being the feature album artist on 2SER.
1: What's the difference?
0: Genesis Owusu. This was called Falling Both Ways.

0: Genesis Owusu, Red Star Woo, and the Worldwide Scourge, your feature album this week on 2SER. This one from is called Falling Both Ways.
1: Difference of heaven, hell's difference.
2: 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I love 2SER. 2SER supports Australian music in Sydney. 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

This is Blurry the Explorer from the Clear Blue Mind album. This one's called There on the Moon. You're on 2SER Breakfast. Forecast for today, a rainy old day. Oh dear. My thoughts are with the kids who have to go to school in these rainy old days. I used to hate a rainy Monday morning when I was a school kid. I mean, sure, it's not great when you're a grown-up as well. But as a school kid, oh, you've got to play inside games. It's not fair. Very high chance of rain today, most likely during the afternoon and evening, although it looks like it's raining outside the 2SER windows now. It's going to be a rainy week. Rain is forecast for tomorrow, easing a little bit, though. Should be a mostly sunny day on Wednesday, maybe a little bit of sun on Thursday, then the rain's returning on Friday. I mean, that's just how these things go, right? The public transport's working out okay at the moment. If that's not the case and you're on public transport and you want to let me know, you can text me on 0468441073. No current traffic incidents is showing up, which is nice. Go to the website love2ser.com to register your love for this wonderful, wonderful organisation. We're going to have some Snackademics real soon on the show to get us there. White Fence. This one's called I Came Close, Orange for Luck.

0: Hi there, I'm Stuart Coop and I've been presenting Dirt Music on 2SER for the last 15 or 16 years. I want to keep doing it for another 15 or 16 years. I believe passionately in community radio and 2SER. Anything you can do to keep this station on air for a long, long time, just go ahead and do it. Thank you.
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0: It's Cola. From the new album Cost of Living Adjustment, a song called Have Luck Country on 2SER Breakfast.
1: Snackademics.
0: Back again on 2SER Breakfast, some of the best academics in the world trying to explain stuff to me. My thoughts are with them. Anne Nguyen is visiting the UTS Law and Centre for Media Transition from the University of Amsterdam, where she's doing a PhD into the legal and geopolitical dynamics shaping emerging quantum technology. Now, as quantum technology ecosystems around the world strive towards commercial scale-up, government and industry actors have invoked value chain governance, which is like the structure and mechanisms of control that ensure products meet specific standards. Look, there's a lot going on with this.
2: Yes, indeed.
0: Yeah. First of all, correct me on the pronunciation of your name.
2: Oh, it's Anne Nguyen.
0: See, it's so much better when you say it. Now, correct me also on the definition of what is quantum technology?
2: Yeah, so quantum technology is actually something that has been around for quite a while. I think we are surrounded actually by quantum technology. So think about the chips in your phone, in your computers, think about nuclear technologies, think about MRI scans. Those are all quantum technologies, but we just call them quantum technologies of the first generation. So the quantum technologies that are getting a lot of hype in the media and in policy making at the moment are actually quantum technologies of the second generation, which just means that they just work with very specific properties of quantum physics that we haven't looked at before. So essentially, it's about making use of very specific properties called superposition and entanglement. They have very special uses in computer technologies and sensing technologies. But essentially, it's just a build-up and an expansion of what already exists as quantum technologies, if you think about chips as also a form of quantum. But this is just about developing new technologies that exploit very specific properties that we haven't looked at yet.
0: Okay, and so part of that, so they're saying that there's value in this, and so there is commercial scale-up, and as such we've got to invoke value chain governance. What's value chain governance?
2: So what is value chain governance? That was something that I hadn't even thought about prior to working on this PhD, because this is something that you hear about in newspapers, global value chains of everything. Everything has a global value chain. So you think about the textile industry, the automobile industry, the consumer electronics, they all have global value chains. It basically means what is the network of all the people who are involved in producing the technology, who are the people who design it, who are the people who market it, who are the people who supply raw materials, who are the ones who assemble it. And so it's just a very fancy way of saying who is involved in producing something. So prior to the current moment where policymakers seem to be very interested in value chain governance, there was a lot of talk about CSR, so corporate social responsibility in value chain. So it's basically meaning that you're able to audit everybody involved in your production networks to see that everybody is up is respecting labor standards or environmental standards. So that used to be the way that people used to talk about value chain governance. Now, value chain governance is more about who controls different areas of production within the value chain. So it's more of a place where geopolitical contest is taking place, not really about, well, if you're still working in the garment industry or in automobiles, yes, of course, CSR is still very important. But with newer technologies, so think about the computer chips or AI chips or data center chips, that's the semiconductor industry. That's where you have this new way of looking at the value chain, not in terms of looking at standards or environmental standards or something like that, but it's more about, well, who controls which node of the value chain? Who controls the most valuable spots in the value chain? So usually valuable spots are something that is usually more upstream. Just means, the very valuable design and IP stuff, and everybody who's doing more of the sourcing and the assembly are more downstream or less valuable nodes. So value chain governance, essentially, if you encounter that term in policy making, it means jockeying for the best positions in a production network.
0: So this is a wild world that you're operating in at the moment. So there's technologies being built and developed. There's industry wanting to scale up production of this technology. Yep. There's government that probably wants to get involved, I imagine, from an economic standpoint and also from a legislative standpoint. Yes. It must be difficult to comprehend because imagine some of the quantum technology you've haven't really investigated everything that it's capable of doing.
2: Oh, exactly. I mean, I think if you're looking at it from not technical point of view, so for example, from a legal point of view, it's very difficult to really understand the ins and outs of quantum technologies. So of course, it helps to be curious, to be able to understand the big technical goal that engineers and scientists are working towards. Can I explain the quantum physics and quantum science behind it? No, I can't. You might need to maybe find a quantum computing expert from UTS.
0: I'll get one in next week on Snackademics. Don't worry about it.
2: To come in and expand more. But essentially, what is important for policymakers now is actually just to for them at least, to understand what are the current engineering bottlenecks, which means what are the current engineering challenges.
0: Yep.
2: Why is that important? Because from the policy point of view, most policymakers have the belief that if we can identify certain engineering bottlenecks, those bottlenecks can be turned into choke points, because those who control the solution to those bottlenecks basically can grow it into a venture, a business, where that business occupies a choke point because it holds the IP to the solution, right?
0: Okay. Yeah. So choke points, even though it's got sort of like a weird name that has negative connotations,
2: yes,
0: it's actually a good thing because it just provides an opportunity to leverage knowledge, intelligence, and skills on certain things.
2: Yes, yes. So you see that actually in science press, or like technology press around quantum technologies, where you have very, very ambitious people working on the startup. They usually are PhDs who finished the PhD, they maybe did a postdoc, and they've spun out their research to build a startup out of it. So they are, you know, talking about how they are addressing a certain bottleneck in engineering. And once they, you know, they have a bit of interaction with the policymakers, it starts the kind of PR around it starts to transform into, we're no longer sitting on a bottleneck. This is a choke point. So it's a very interesting, it's just framing, essentially. Okay,
0: so,
2: that's very reductive, but it's a framing issue.
0: So for scientists these days, you not only need to know a lot about your science, you also need to know a lot about the legal framework and the marketing.
2: Yes, especially how to position your business or your business proposition in very geopolitical terms. So it's not about recognizing what is the commercial value of your technology, what is also the geopolitical value of your technology. And most recent startups that just launched this year, you start to see a shift in how they have done their PR announcements about launching or for funding, for example. So they stress also this geopolitical dimension in that they are a savvy geopolitical actor as well. So that's a very interesting development that I don't think we've seen before. But with quantum, I think the field, I mean, they are some of the brightest minds in the world. So it's not incomprehensible that they would have some kind of geopolitical acumen going into having a business in this climate.
0: Yes. All right. So law and quantum innovation governing what has yet come to be. I'm going to need to provide links to some of your work, because you've explained this as well as you possibly can, but it is so much there. So we're reshaping global industries, defense, cybersecurity, finance, logistics, medicine, and so much more, and just hoping that there is going to be oversight and hoping that anything that is invented is there that's beneficial to mankind and not just sort of businesses and the like.
2: Yes, indeed.
0: You're doing the work. I really appreciate you joining us.
2: Thank you for having me.
0: My head is spinning. I don't know how you do it. What do you do to relax?
2: What do I do? Oh, I play Pokemon Go.
0: You caught anything good lately?
2: Well, I've been searching for the kangaroo.
0: All right.
2: So I caught it in Australia, so it was really nice.
0: Oh, you did? Oh, there you go.
2: Yeah.
0: That seems very appropriate. Thank you so much for joining
2: Thank
0: us.
2: Thank you for having me.
0: And went on to see our breakfast as part of Snackademics. Here's some Carla Del Forno from the Confession album. Alone With You, the name of this one.

Hey, I'm Zachary Floresta. I host Noiseworks on Saturday nights, and I love everything Tour CR has done for the local music community and for being such a great place for anyone to get involved.

0: It's Uptrade Narcotics. Fair Trade Narcotics with Upcycle. They're upstream. I don't know what I'm doing. It's 2SER breakfast.
1: 2SER's Bob Dylan Birthday Marathon returns for its 42nd edition, 8 p.m. Thursday, May 23. Catch up on the life and work, news and rumours of the only songwriter to win the Nobel Prize in Literature and wear a polka dot shirt. This year the focus is on the times he thought he knew the answers and the times of greatest doubt. And the feature album is the latest in the bootleg series, Through the Open Window. You can be part of the quiz or make a request. That's the Bob Dylan Birthday Marathon, 8 p.m. Saturday, May 23 to 4 a.m. Saturday, May 24 on 2SER 107.3.
0: That's this weekend, and in celebration we're playing Bob Dylan covers here on 2SER Breakfast. Here's Al Cooper, Stephen Stills and Mike Bloomfield with It Takes a Lot to Laugh, Takes a Train to Cry.

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1: Good morning, I'm Laura Devoy. Health organisations say the tobacco industry is using the rise of illicit tobacco to push for lower taxes. They're calling on governments to protect future generations from big tobacco and nicotine addiction. In an open letter, the organisations say better regulation of the entire supply chain is needed, with tough penalties that act as a deterrent and strong enforcement. CEO of the Cancer Council, Jacinta Redden, says despite lower smoking rates, tobacco continues to have a significant effect on Australia.
2: Despite the fact that the number of smokers in Australia is less than 10%, tobacco still costs 66 lives a day. That's a cost that we can't continue to incur, and we're calling out the need to really crack down on the illicit tobacco sector and to not unwind the life-saving measures that have been in place.
1: US President Donald Trump has warned Iran the clock is ticking for progress on peace talks. In a statement on Truth Social, Mr. Trump said Iran better get moving fast or there won't be anything left of them. Last week, Washington rejected Tehran's demands for an end to the war. Mr. Trump says time is of the essence. Australians are being encouraged to buy locally made products this Australian Made Week. A week-long campaign gets underway today, encouraging shoppers to purchase products manufactured and grown in Australia. Industry Minister Tim Ayres says the campaign is partly in response to US tariffs. He told the ABC there's about 4,500 companies that have signed up to the campaign.
3: So when you're buying with that Australian Made logo, you can be confident that it's really made in Australia. Take tinned tomatoes, for example. Shepparton, just to our north, canning tomatoes. There's plenty of different tomatoes available on the supermarkets, but if you go for the Australian-made logo with the tomatoes, you know that that's backing our farmers and backing manufacturing workers in those facilities.
1: Police in New South Wales have charged more than 900 people with domestic violence-related offences during a four-day statewide operation. More than 2,000 charges were laid and thousands of bail compliance and apprehended domestic violence order compliance checks were conducted. New South Wales Police says officers are committed to identifying offenders, protecting victims and disrupting violent behaviour. And if you need help, you can call 1-800-RESPECT on 1-800-737 732. A team of robots will soon be able to make better and faster decisions using on-site artificial intelligence. The CSIRO will today unveil a small energy-efficient data centre at the Queensland Centre for Advanced Technologies in Brisbane. The technology will assist robots built for autonomous use, mine sites and underwater operations to make judgment calls within fractions of a second. Turning to sport, James Tedesco has won the race for the role of fullback in New South Wales' State of Origin team. Coach Laurie Daly has named a 20-man squad led by Isaiah Yeo. Tolu Kula and Brian To'o have been named on the wing, with Stephen Crichton and Katoni Staggs in the centres. Mitchell Moses and Nathan Cleary are in the halves, with Adam Finua-Blake to make his debut. The Blues will face Queensland in the first match of the men's State of Origin series in Sydney on Wednesday next week. In the NRL yesterday, the Penrith Panthers defeated the St George Illawarra Dragons 28-6, the New Zealand Warriors dominated the Brisbane Broncos 42-12, and the Newcastle Knights smashed the Gold Coast Titans 36-12.
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4: Radical action. Thank you very much, National Radio News. Danny Chifley here with you for 2SER Breakfast. Gee, there was a lot going on in that bulletin, wasn't there? Almost too much. And yes, that was a Bob Dylan cover that we played before going to the news. It was Al Cooper and Stephen Stills. A couple of dudes who've had a bit to do with Dylan in their life. And the reason why we are playing Bob Dylan covers here on 2SER Breakfast is because this weekend it's the Bob Dylan Birthday Marathon happening again on 2SER. We've got lots of stuff happening this weekend. We've got the Back to Funk Autumn Barbecue as well, happening at the Lady Hampshire Hotel. That one is overseen by DJ Meme from the Back to Funk radio program, which will be on your airwaves from midday today. I'm hoping the weather might clear up there for that Back to Funk Barbecue. not going to be very good today, I must tell you. A very high chance of rain, most likely during this afternoon and evening. I mean, let's face it, it's happening now, this rain. Rain increasing today, should be easing a bit tomorrow. A sunny day is what is forecast for Wednesday. Might get a bit of sun on Thursday, but then the showers returning in earnest Friday, Saturday and Sunday. But these things are always in motion, always evolving. It's up to us to adapt to them. On the roads at the moment, Stoney Creek Road at Rye Avenue in Bexley. There's some moderate traffic conditions there. Lane is closed in both directions. Airport Drive approaching Marsh Street in Mascot. Jeez, no good. It's not a good time of morning for the roads to the airport to be a bit cluttered. A truck there is broken down. One of two southbound lanes on Airport Drive approaching Marsh Street in Mascot are closed at the moment. The Pacific Highway at Hotham Parade in Artarmon. A bus there is broken down. One of three northbound lanes is closed. The public transport continues to hold steady. The signatures keep coming in on that a petition we've got happening there at love2ser.com. It's a hub for love for this here radio station, 2SER. Do sign it, won't you? Do get on board. More songs about trains. Following that Dylan one that got us to the news, the curiously titled It Takes a Lot to Laugh, It Takes a Train to Cry. I don't believe I've ever seen a train cry, and I've watched a lot of Thomas the Tank Engine. Here's Mulga Bore Hard Rock with Big Train.

Hey, I'm Beth. I host Friday Drive. And I love 2SER because of the killer music that we play that you don't hear anywhere else, the incredible stories that we share, and the beautiful people who tell them.

This is new from Maya Tokley. It's called Space Song. Playing it for you on 2SER Breakfast. Danny Chifley's my name. I know that I mispronounce some of the stuff that I play on this show. Good thing that the track list is going up live online at the website 2SER.com, where you can not only find out about the songs being played here on 2SER Breakfast, but also check out all of the new music that's being programmed station-wide. And, of course, connect with and listen back to the shows of some of your favourite presenters, some of the best radio being produced in Eora, Sydney, the world, the universe. It's 8:15 on 2SER Breakfast. We've had a big morning here so far today, but look, we're not having as big a day as Genesis Owusu, who is celebrating the release of his third album, an album called Red Star Woo and the Worldwide Scourge. That is your feature album this week on 2SER. He is an unwavering and singular force in contemporary music, is Genesis Owusu. He has also built a reputation as one of the nation's most compelling live artists, in addition to Genesis Owusu having a massive day today, what with the new album, it being feature album here on 2SER, plus also playing at the Enmore Theatre tonight. You might remember a couple of years back that the floor in the Enmore Theatre collapsed. It couldn't handle the pure neo-soul, alt-pop, synth-punk, deep-funk, Brit-rock of Genesis Owusu. Don't worry. They've fixed the floor. They've brought it back. Bigger, faster, stronger. 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

feature album this week on 2SER is Red Star Woo and the Worldwide Scourge by Genesis Owusu. The Canberra-based multi-hyphenate pits human resistance against social and political decline with a floor-cracking third record of synth-punk, rap and neo-soul. Red Star Woo and the Worldwide Scourge, the feature album all this week on 2SER 107.3. Love2SER.com.

New from Corto Alto. This one's called Thief. It is the jam. It's 20 after 8 on 2SER Breakfast. You think we cover a lot of new music as part of the new music report Friday mornings here on 2SER? We do it outside of that. Always playing that great Dunas. I've got to circle back to some of the stuff we played last Friday on the new music report. Drifting Clouds. Back again. They went viral, Josh Ray informed me on Saturday morning as part of the wonderful newfangled radio program here on 2SER, which also looks at new music. Went viral and are back again. Drifting Clouds return. This one by them is called Roranda. 2SER Breakfast.

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1: Hi, this is EO from When the Levee Breaks on 2SER. I've been co-hosting this music show for 13 years and a keen listener of 2SER for a bit longer than that. Imagine trying to find the music that you love on 2SER at this consistently high standard station-wide somewhere else. 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

glass. Mother came rushing in. She said we didn't see a thing. We said we didn't see a thing. And father left at 8.

I'm fading. I'm going to learn how to play this on the guitar. Smog. With Cold-Blooded Old Times. Pretty sure I could play that end bit. That just sounds like one note, doesn't it? This is 2SER Breakfast. It is 8:30 on a Monday morning. Time for a quick look at the weather and traffic, I would suggest. Now, you might have gathered this yourself, but it's going to be a bit of a wet day today. Rain increasing is the forecast from the Bureau of Meteorology, saying that there will be a very high chance of rain, most likely during this afternoon and evening. I mean, it's been raining already. So well done, you've picked it once again, Bureau of Meteorology. It's going to rain tomorrow. The sun may come out on Wednesday, which would be nice, and could be out for a little bit on Thursday before the rains, oh, the rains, that crooked rain, before it returns on Friday. On the roads at the moment, a few things to look out for. There's heavy traffic conditions at General Holmes Drive approaching the airport tunnel in Mascot. Southbound traffic is affected. Stony Creek Road at Rye Avenue in Bexley. Some moderate traffic conditions there. One of two westbound lanes is closed. And the Horsley Drive near Lagana Place in Wetherill Park. One of two westbound lanes are closed there. I don't know how I feel about this rain. I mean, I understand the necessity for the environment, the ecology, to have some rain. Helps the plants grow. The farmers like it. But a lot of the time, I just can't stand the rain. Neither can Amber Donovan. 2SER Breakfast.

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I'm a singer-songwriter from the inner city of Sydney, and my favourite inner city radio station has always been 2SER FM. 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

Media Puzzle from their new Racehorse album. That one's called Out of the Rain. It's 25 to 9 on 2SER Breakfast. That was preceded by Emma Donovan with I Can't Stand the Rain. And tell you what, seen as over the last little while we've been playing stuff like Drifting Clouds and Smog with Cold-Blooded Old Times, I thought let's keep the weather-related tunes going, shall we? Kneecap have a new album out called Finny, and this one from it's called Cold. At the top. 2SER Breakfast.

Hello, I'm Lachlan Acourt, host of Sydney Tonight on 2SER, and I love 2SER because of all the people. There are so many people at this station who are doing so many incredible things that they just wouldn't be able to do without 2SER existing.

Oh, yes. More songs reflecting the temperature. Not just of the nation. Like, politically. But the temperature of the nation, if you were to go outside. It's a bit chilly. Thusly, I thought it was time to play the Chills from their Soft Bomb album from 1992, a song called Ocean, Ocean. Had some Cold at the Top by Kneecap, that's new from them. Before that one, I might try and manifest a bit of a change in temperature. Well, this next number I'm going to play for you on 2SER Breakfast, it's Sunscreen. This one's called Heating Up. 0468 44 1073, the text line. Love 2SER, the website to go to share your love.

Hi, this is Eleanor from the Friday Daily. I've loved 2SER since the mid-80s. The music was great and my friends volunteered. What's kept me listening all these years is the diversity, with shows you just won't hear anywhere else. And after volunteering for the past 4.5 years, 2SER has become more than just a station to me. It's a community I'm truly a part of.

0: This is 2SER Breakfast, playing a bit of Chimers. New from them, that's a song called Red Chair, and that is... Ooh, that's a thing right there. Hey, big day in Sydney today. You won't believe it, but the Sydney Writers' Festival is back. It's on now, the biggest festival for readers, writers and thinkers. 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It is the highlight of the year for the people who love literature in the city, and 2SER once again just so happy to be a part of it. 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
1: As far as visible, it seemed to have come upon us swiftly, like a storm in the night. And now ships were leaving, and high upon the hills I could see the smoke rise. Dry will. I'm ready now to step through the eye of this vortex, fixing a mask, a wooden helmet, bay leaf skull plate, and shake to loose them lazy bones and put bells on this bamboo saxophone. My mind. She whisper me a word to protect me on this star flight. Seven letter X give me strength. My replace beads of siderite and OB seed and psychic nut in a glass. Marigold yellow for spirit force. Magnet root for clandestine theological exegesis. She crack bergamot and yang yang oil and a pale blue halo. Begin to buzz, absorbing and absorbing, becoming a transparent mirror, transmuting and receiving in a synapse like spirit bass, walking five-note natural scales and liquid tonic triplet tones and flatted fifths that creep in every slip of time in this room with a dense scope of feeling. Feeling that rises through the palm branch roof to some apex of umbilical light where the sun sketched its arm. Blue has no skeleton. Carambola, no shell, calling for in flesh. Indistinct, indistinct, indistinct. The source of this light is high above hills, indistinct. A hovering something shifting improbable angles on the sky limb. It seems to transverse parallax and tremor in the stiff breeze to shiver in the yellow pui tree. And when Mara falls, she collapses between breast and shoulder, and her water tumbles, and her kidney fails, and she falls

with liquid text, her eyes with ancient suns. Woman of the village consulted her for the moon. Even Loa sought the solace of her brow. She blessed blades and bowls and brewed herbal fetishes. And in exchange, the ponqueros bring her baskets of ripe corn, wild coffee, sabiku seed. They make sure her ground was pressed flat. And they gave her their secrets for safekeeping.

0: All right, Gary, I was reading in The Guardian on the weekend that the grassroots fight to keep community radio station 2SER afloat is stepping up with a special broadcast happening tonight, hosted by those legends of Australian radio, Robbie Buck and Richard Kingsmill, who are returning to the 2SER studios to celebrate the station's role in the Sydney music scene and, of course, to discuss our collective future. As I look around at all the people here at 2SER, I'm talking about our future, you guys, all of us together, our future. Now, you might be asking yourself, why would Danny from 2SER Breakfast be reading The Guardian? Why, I was, of course, looking for woke stuff to make fun of here on the show. I'd seen how successful the Sky News After Dark team had been, just skewering woke politics. If you look at your TikToks or your Instagrams, you'll see that all the kids are talking about Sky News After Dark and their ongoing crusade against woke, about how Chris Kenny, host of The Kenny Report, is face-mogging all comers who would choose to challenge his world historical levels of riz. This is not me saying this. This is the kids. Kids who are saying that Peter Credlin is serving. Serving something I can't say on the radio, but serving it in abundance and with reckless abandon. That's Peter Credlin, host of, you guessed it, Credlin, on Sky News After Dark. The kids talking also about Paul Murray. I hope I'm pronouncing that name correctly. Paul Murray, host of Paul Murray Live. How do they come up with the names of these shows? It's truly amazing. They must have marketing teams working around the clock. Well, Paul Murray, he's resonating with all generations. Looks maxing and encouraging no taxing for corporate mining giants. So that's why I was reading The Guardian, to identify rampant wokeness in modern society and then disparage these concepts of equality and social justice on the airwaves, just like my heroes on Sky News After Dark. And while reading The Guardian, I read also that Robbie Buck and Richard Kingsmill are returning to 2SER in our hour of need for a show on tonight that I suggested should be called Buck King, a la Sky News After Dark, because it's going to be Buck King awesome. But a program that will instead be called Aloha Freaky Mondays, and will highlight local music and stuff like that. Probably that lefty pinko report from Monash University about our community radio deal delivers $153 million worth of value to Australian music, playing double the local content of commercial networks. Eddie Current's Breshen Ring are coming to Sydney.
1: Hi.
0: So that's exciting. They're going to be at Tumbalong Park on Friday 12th of June in a rare live show, their first for more than 15 years. Here they are with Get Up Morning. Oh, Robbie Buck. Richard Kingsmill on your airwaves from 7 p.m. this evening.

0: A very good morning to you all on this Monday. You are listening to 2SER. This is The Daily Show with Eva and Will. Good morning, Eva.
1: Good morning, Will. How are you?
0: I'm very well. And we are fresh from the final evening of the Sydney Comedy Festival.
1: Absolutely. It finished up last night.
0: It did indeed. We made our way there last night and we saw good old Hughesy,
1: Dave Hughes. Night.
0: Yeah,
1: at the Factory Theatre in Marrickville.
0: Mm-hmm. Yeah, did you enjoy yourself?
1: Yeah, I did. I had a couple laughs.
0: Only a couple?
1: He's a funny guy. I mean, I think I was quite interested to see a fellow radio presenter do their craft and do a bit of stand-up because, honestly, I was thinking to myself, this must be so hard to do an hour. It was just him for the entire hour. He did only a little bit of crowd work, I'd say.
0: Yeah.
1: He like spoke to like two people in the entire show. And I would think, oh my gosh, this is so hard. I'd be running out of things to talk about. But I guess you prepare very well for those sorts of shows.
0: Yeah.
1: Did you have a good time?
0: I did. I thought it was really funny. We were in the front row and it was particularly funny when the people next to us got up and left early. Yes. And he stopped the show mid-show.
1: Yeah.
0: And he was like, oh, where are you going?
1: he completely called these two people out for leaving the show early.
0: And that they responded.
1: Yeah,
0: they said, oh, we're going to another show. And he was like, what? And then they were like, oh, we're going to another show. He said it. They said it again twice.
1: Yeah, yeah. And he said, oh, well, I'm not good enough for you or something. It was so funny.
0: No, he was like, oh, you're going to another show in Wollongong or something. It was very funny. And it was a good wrap-up to the Sydney Comedy Festival, which is all done for another day. Another year, I should say.
1: Another day, another year. One of the two.
0: One of the two. Either one. It's Monday morning. We're still warming up. We have a pretty good show lined up for you. Our first interview is going to be about an event at the State Library next Friday. That's coming up at about 9:40. Stay tuned for that. But before we get to it, let's have a quick check of weather and traffic. Eva.
1: Thank you, Will. Cloudy conditions are expected today, a very high chance of rain, most likely during this afternoon and this evening. Light winds also expected. It's going to reach a maximum of 22 degrees in our Sydney city today. Currently, it is 17 degrees in Sydney and 16 degrees in the west. Over to you.
0: Thank you. Having a quick look at the roads now. Wetherill Park, the Horsley Drive near Lagana Place. There's a truck and crash. There's a truck and bus crash, which has shut one westbound lane. Stay with us. 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

0: River Rise by Aura Kogan. You're listening to 2SER. This is Eva and Will on The Daily Show. Now, our next track is from the feature album of the week. It is by Genesis Owusu. That is the alias of a Canberra-based musician, Kofu Owusu Ansah. Red Star Woo is his third studio album and is an ecstatic genre-blending experimental record that pulls from everything from neo-soul, funk, punk and alternative pop.
1: And a fun fact for you, Genesis Owusu is still currently the reigning champion for concerts that successfully broke the floor at the Enmore Theatre. Good on you, Genesis.
0: Yeah, good on you guys.
1: And there is actually a vinyl copy to give away, as per usual on 2SER. 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There is a vinyl copy, potentially even two, to give away. You have to email win at 2SER with Genesis Owusu in the title. And this is open to everyone. This track for you now is Running Out of Time from the new album Red Star Woo, which you can now win a copy of on vinyl. Get emailing.

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0: I'm Jack Gambitsky, and I host Thursday Daily. 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
2: That's right. 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Thank you so much for your company. This is the Monday Daily Show. Here with you is Eva and Will, keeping you company right up until midday. Will, I've got a question for you.
3: Okay, yeah.
2: How often do you visit your local library?
3: Oh, good question. I probably go, like, on average once a month, usually just to study. But as of a month ago, I got a library card, so I can now borrow books.
2: Your very first?
3: My very first one, yeah, yeah.
2: Oh, so what really was behind your thought process to get a library card at the age of 22 and not before this?
3: Look, I think I just thought that instead of buying new books all the time, it could be a bit cheaper, maybe more sustainable just to borrow books. And, you know, you pay for library services, you may as well use them, I reckon.
2: Yeah.
3: You may as well.
2: Totally.
3: Yeah. I did get a bit carried away, though, because I got about a month ago and I went to the library and I borrowed about 6 books just for 1 month, and I've read half of one. So
2: half of one singular book?
3: Yeah.
2: And what book was that? What have you been reading?
3: It was this spy novel, and the name has slipped out of my head, but it was all about...
2: wasn't very memorable.
3: It's historical fiction, my favourite genre ever.
2: Uh-huh.
3: And it's about like these spies in World War II, but one of them's actually a traitor. He's working for the Soviets.
2: Wow.
3: Yeah.
2: Okay.
3: It's pretty cool.
2: It sounds very interesting.
3: I'll find out the name and I'll let you know. Stick around.
2: This chat has also brought me back to my days of library monitor in primary school.
3: Oh, yeah.
2: I used to sit at the desk where the teacher would. Mm. I think there's some novelty about being a student and kind of having a bit of a teacher role.
3: Yeah.
2: You feel like you have so much power. Mm. And I would scan the books really quickly. I'd be typing on the keyboard, like, what book titles they were taking out. I would laminate book covers.
3: Did you get the scanner?
2: Exactly. Yeah. I'd use it like a little...
3: like a little gun.
2: Yeah, like a little water gun, like pew, pew. But the laminating by the end, no bubbles in any of my books. I was pro lamination.
3: Sounds like they were using you as like free labor.
2: Yes, pretty much they were. We'll stick around for our chat. We've got a State Library event coming up shortly. State Library returns with Unplugged, which is a free event next Friday, the 29th. We can hear from the event producer very shortly.
3: Yeah, I'm looking forward to that. But for now, this track is Step Into Light by Admin. We'll have a weather and traffic update shortly.

0: That was Step Into the Light by Admin, and it's just gone 9:30. Time for a quick weather and traffic update.
1: Cloudy conditions today, very high chance of rain, most likely during this afternoon and evening today. Light winds also expected. It's going to reach a maximum of 23 degrees in Sydney City today. It's currently only 17 in Sydney and 16 degrees in the west. Will, how are the roads looking?
0: Having a quick look at the roads, we've still got that incident in Wetherill Park, the Horsley Drive near Lagana Place. There's a truck and bus crash. One of two westbound lanes are closed.
2: 2SER wishes to acknowledge the custodians of the land from which we broadcast, the Gadigal people of the Eora Nation and the Wadumatagal clan of the Darug Nation, and their elders past, present and emerging. We acknowledge and respect their continuing culture and the contribution they make to the life of this city and this region.
1: Shh, hush down the noise and recharge with a cozy night of books, crafts and games, accompanied by a backdrop of some of Sydney's finest acoustic artists and vinyl DJs. The State Library returns with its free Unplugged event next Friday, the 29th of May. Stick around to hear more from the event's producer very shortly. This is One Thing at a Time by Courtney Barnett.

0: Hey, it's Tina Quinn from Fourth Estate. I've been with 2CR now for a number of years, and one of the reasons that I've kept up my association with the station, even though I've gone on to work for numerous other media organisations within the industry, is because it was the first place to allow me to cut my teeth as a journalist, as it has done for so many others who've come before me and since. I keep coming back to 2CR because I believe in it. I love you, 2CR.
1: That was One Thing at a Time by Courtney Barnett. You're on 2SER 107.3. Evil librarians beware. The State Library promises to immerse bookworms in a relaxing night of books, crafts, games and talks, soundtracked by some of Sydney's finest local artists and DJs.
2: The Unplugged event returns to the State Library for its second year as part of Vivid celebrations across the city. Unplugged calls readers back to a place of quiet company amongst a hurried world of digital distractions to enjoy a range of art across the library's magical spaces.
1: The night's lineup includes local artists such as A-Girl and 2SER's favourite, Jerome Blasé.
2: We are lucky this morning to be joined in the studio by Unplugged's producer, Tanya Ali. Tanya, thank you so much for being here.
3: Thanks for having me.
2: This seems like a really exciting event. Can you give us a bit of a rundown of what attendees are in for?
3: Yeah, as you kind of announced in that intro, there's a lot going on. So the whole kind of essence of Unplugged is to come in and get off your phone. That's kind of the ethos of the event. And so we've got a bunch of things across both buildings of the State Library to encourage you to do that and kind of dig into some analog activities. The Mitchell Reading Room, that kind of Harry Potter-esque room that is the centerpiece of the Mitchell building at the State Library, is also kind of the centerpiece of the event. So as you mentioned, Jerome Blasé, he's actually composed this amazing immersive soundscape that will be taking over that space. And within that space, there's then also a bunch of games across the tables. You're able to take a drink in, which is very unlike the usual daytime use of the room. And there's going to be Mahjong facilitated by No Flowers Mahjong Club, who do a bunch of stuff all around the city for beginners and experts alike to play. And there's also a very special collection display happening at the back of that room that is curated by our library curators with rare kind of items that don't normally come out of the collection, themed around After Dark in the spirit of Vivid. So you'll get to see some stuff that you wouldn't normally get to see when you come to the library. And that's kind of the beginning of your Unplugged adventure. From there, there's live music upstairs in our paintings galleries. There's DJs in our cafe kind of area in the other building. And there's also a bunch of exhibitions throughout that are all free and open late. So we've got, it is the library's 200th anniversary this year, so there are some brand new exhibitions that you can explore. There's an interactive digital timeline of the library. And for kids and families, there's also an amazing exhibition about Pamela Allen, the children's author. There'll be some special story time with Pamela Allen book characters in there.
1: Wow.
3: There's a lot going on. It's a lot to digest. But I think my recommendation would be just come in and wander around and see what you find. Yeah.
1: Yeah, this sounds really exciting. And I'm very interested in the local artists and DJs who are coming to the State Library for this event, and they'll be performing in many of the rooms. What is performing in a library going to look like? Because this is obviously quite different from what is usually in opening hours.
3: For sure, for sure. So for our live performances, they're all happening upstairs in our historic paintings galleries. So it's a beautiful backdrop of kind of portraits, all of these like really old and amazing historical portraits throughout the room. And all of our artists, it's a very mixed bag lineup. So there's kind of a range of genres, and we wanted to make sure that there was a bit of instrumental and kind of a bit of vocal music throughout the night. So all of the artists are doing acoustic sets in the spirit of being unplugged. Some of that looks like the DBTs, who are a flautist duo, and they use kind of traditional Chinese flutes and some stringed instruments as well, and make these really amazing, quite experimental soundscapes. They are going to be playing, and Hamid Sadeghi, who is a tar player, this Iranian stringed instrument, he is also going to be performing. So there's like very beautiful kind of like, immersive pieces. And then we've also got Kyla Bell, who is an artist from Moree. She's 17. She is really amazing, and she's kind of a country vibe. And she's going to be playing an acoustic set. Warren Fahey and Friends, who are like a bush band kind of thing, they're doing an acoustic set. And then our headliner is A Girl, who if you know her music, you know there's usually beats and kind of like it's a bit more hip-hop, electronic, R&B fusion. But I remember the first time I ever saw A Girl, which was years and years and years ago, she was just playing a set with her sister on acoustic guitar. I'm not sure if her sister's going to be accompanying her on the Unplugged night, but she is just going to strip it right back to that guitar and vocal set, which I think will be really special.
1: Yeah, that sounds great. Yeah.
2: It does. Now, this is Unplugged's second year running. How does this year's festivities compared to the last? Are you coming back bigger and better this year?
3: Big time. So last year was kind of the pilot for Unplugged. We'd never really done anything like it at the library. And we did it across 3 nights, but there was a lot less kind of, dynamic programming, and it was more about coming and enjoying the library's spaces. We did have some cool live art and we had some DJs as well. So we've taken some bits and pieces of the elements that really worked last year. But this year we're kind of directing all of that energy to one night only, which means, you know, you can't miss it. There's no kind of redux the week after. And I think that'll be really great. It's also expanded hours. So it'll be from 6 to 10pm this year. And that's just because there were a lot of people who kind of got there right before 9pm last year and were like, oh no, aww, it's closing. So I think it'll be really cool. I mean, it's also just a cool concept to be in a library that late at night, I think. Yeah.
1: Well, amongst the crafts and mahjong, the music and art, what are you hoping that people walk away from this experience with?
3: I think hopefully just a sense of being more connected with themselves and their friends and the people they come with. I think there's also a lot of opportunities at this Unplugged to kind of connect with people that you don't know.
1: Yeah, totally.
3: There are going to be these kind of big tables of crafts facilitated by Martina Calvi, who is a junk
1: She's
3: journaler.
1: Awesome, yeah.
3: And, you know, the kind of crux of that is just come, take a seat and craft with some strangers.
1: Totally.
3: So I think hopefully you come away with a new friend and maybe a new skill. But yeah, most of all, I think just feeling a bit of a breath of fresh air and a relief of unplugging for a little bit.
1: Totally. Yeah.
2: And Tanya, for anyone listening who's keen to go, where can people find out more and register for the event?
3: Yes. So head to the State Library website, which is sl.nsw.gov.au/unplugged, and you can find out all of the details of all of the amazing things going on and register there too.
1: Sounds wonderful. Thank you so much for chatting with us today, Tanya. Unplugged at the State Library is a free event next Friday, the 29th of May. You can register online at the State Library website. Thank you so much for joining us.
3: Thanks, Tanya.
1: This next song is to get you ready for this event. This is Jerome Blasé with Time Passing.

Hi, I'm Meredith Welch from Thursday's Drive, and I love 2SER because I love music, art, and friends. What's that they call when you meet somebody? When you feel like you're walking on a cloud? And every step you made in your life, wrong or right, led you to this place right here, right now.

0: The state library producer for an event called Unplugged, happening next week on Friday on the 29th. It's a free event and you can register online today at State Library's website.
1: Absolutely. We'll be there. Get down there. Now, we've got a bit of an exciting announcement because launching tonight on 2SER from 7 to 8pm, there is a new show. It is called Aloha Freaky Alumni. It'll be hosted by legendary radio presenter and journalist Robbie Buck. Robbie began his career on the 2SER airwaves before going on to a storied career at the ABC and SBS, which included hosting on Triple J nearly a decade as the breakfast presenter on 702 ABC Sydney. Robbie has remained an active supporter and lifetime subscriber of 2SER. Aloha Freaky Alumni is a reboot of his cult music program, Aloha Freaky Mondays, which aired on 2SER in the early 90s and will feature a rotating cast of former 2SER presenters who have made a mark in the broader music and media landscape thanks to a start at 2SER. For his inaugural episode tonight, he'll be joined by none other than former Triple J and Double J music director and presenter Richard Kingsmill. Richard himself began as a producer at 2SER before going on to be one of the leading music and radio figures in Australia. On the menu tonight is a special on all of Sydney music from the 1980s to now. 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Eva, I'm super excited.
0: Yeah, me too. It sounds great.
1: Tune in.
0: Bit
1: from
0: of 80s tunes, 80s until now, from 7pm tonight, right here on 2SER. Stick around. We've got the 10 o'clock news coming your way very shortly. This is The Maple Trail with Mount Roland.